0: Winter, you're right. It is Monday, the 31st of August, and you know what else is last happening today? It is our last show together. Yeah, it is our last show together. We are going to go out with a bang. We're going to go out with a splat. It is going to be an excellent show. Join us for our final 2 hours. We've got plenty more coming up on this bright, sunny, beautiful Monday morning.
1: Absolutely. Speaking of bright, sunny, beautiful Monday morning, let's take a look at your weather. Sunny conditions and no rain expected. Some beautiful words I personally love to hear. It is currently 18 degrees in Sydney already, and it is 17 degrees in Sydney's west. It's going to reach a maximum of 21 degrees today in the city and a warmer 24 degrees in Sydney's west. The rest of the week is looking really, really sunny as well and warming up this spring. So how exciting is that?
0: Very exciting indeed. Thank you so much, Eva. Having a look at the roads in Heathcote, the Princess Highway at Wilson Parade, car breakdown has shut one southbound lane. The M2 motorway at Pennant Hills Road off-ramp in Carlingford, there is metal on the road there. It has shut one of 5 eastbound lanes. Emergency roadworks, General Holmes Drive in the airport tunnel, westbound traffic is affected along there in Mascot. And that is your latest traffic update, Eva.
1: Thank you, Will. This track for you now is by Kevin Morby. It's called Bible Belt. Let's take a listen. Thanks for tuning in.

Kevin Morby there with the track Bible Belt. Do you love electronic music or even just interested in making your own? Well, Sydney Electronic Open Mic Night is just around the corner. Don't miss this chance to sink your teeth into some local talent or show off beats of your own. Coming up very soon, we'll be chatting to the event organisers right here on 2SER 107.3. Stay tuned. This is Phoebe Bridges for you with Liberty Tree. 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
1: You're on 2SER 107.3. My name is Eva G. A place to share ideas, enjoy some emerging electronic music, win prizes, and even play some of your very own. Sydney's Electronic Music Open Night returns September 10th in Marrickville for a night of rich talent and ideas. Joining me in the studio this morning is event organiser Stuart Lawler and Tarramurra Music's very own Maddie Paxton. Good morning, guys. How are you?
2: Good morning.
3: Good morning, Eva.
1: Thank you for being here.
3: Thanks for having us.
1: Sydney Electronic Music Night, also known as EMOM Sydney, sounds like a really, really great time. What can listeners expect from next Thursday?
3: Well, I guess it's a bit of a central hub of people to catch up and hear some great live electronic music from some of Sydney's local artists and some of Sydney's best electronic artists. I mean, yeah, Stuart's basically always putting on a great night, and I'm just there to help him bring it to life.
4: Yeah, so the next, we've been running since beginning of last year, and each night is it's a random selection event. We try and keep it to the open mic format. Is we were just saying before, it's great for a guitarist or a poetry person to come along with your guitar and whatever, and from the audience's point of view, you don't know what you're getting, so it's like a bag of mixed lollies, and that's, we try and keep that sort of aspect to it, even though we need to, with all the gear and stuff, we do need to sort of pre-plan things a bit more than just letting people show up on the night.
1: Yeah, I'm sure there is a lot of planning behind these things.
4: There's a fair bit goes on. But so we're introducing theme nights to break it up a bit, I suppose. So the next one, we're actually doing ambient / drone / cosmish, we're calling it. So it's going to be a slightly different format to usual, and very, very chill.
1: Awesome. Sounds really good. This seems like a really great opportunity for producers, but also just a great night in general. Can you tell me a little bit about how the Sydney Electronic Music Night came together and how you came to be involved, Matt, as well?
3: I mean, my involvement purely was a mate came through Tarramurra Music and tapped me on the shoulder and said, there's this awesome mic happening, awesome night happening. You should go along. And then amazing. I was like, oh, they're looking for artists. Man, I want to play live. And so I literally rocked up and ran into Stuart and Ollie, who's another great advocate of what EMOM is. And I was so panicked and sweating and just took way too much gear with me. But I saw Stuart just doing the whole thing by himself, essentially.
1: Wow.
3: And then I said, do you need any help? He's like, well, yeah, you know. Yeah. So that's what I just said. Hey, Tarramurra Music could sponsor it. Do you want a hand putting the night on in other ways too? And that's just what, yeah.
4: It's been really fun just over the last 18 months or so, the people that are coming out to help. So we sort of started out just working with the venue Mothership on my own, putting it together with the help of a few friends. But yeah, people, as it's gone over the year, people have come out of the woodwork, and we've now got a really sort of solid core group of a dozen or so volunteers.
1: Wow.
4: Helping to put it all together.
1: Yeah, that's
4: it's
1: really
4: been
1: amazing.
4: It's been quite wonderful. And it feels like people are coming out.
1: Yeah.
4: Out more.
1: It's really interesting to hear that you were sort of doing the show on your own. How are you kind of like managing all of that?
4: Well, not particularly well. I was doing the live stream and MC and sort of organize stage managing and all that sort of stuff. It's evolved.
1: Yeah.
4: And we've got
3: marketing and curating the artists.
4: and the artwork and the socials and all that sort of stuff.
1: Wow.
4: It was. But, you know, we had 20 people turn up to the first one, and we had over 150 at the last one.
1: Wow,
4: most recently.
1: That's incredible.
4: So it's really grown.
1: Yeah.
3: And seeing the same faces pop up, but then completely new people each time as well, and then performers from last time having so much fun coming back and going, well, that was cool. Who, like, I just played. Who's on next month? Yeah.
4: And we've had a couple of performers that have like met up on the night and they've gone off and done their own thing elsewhere as well. A couple of other nights have kind of sprung up out of it. So, and that's been great too. It's like really the community kind of coming together and forming a community really where there almost sort of wasn't one before.
1: Absolutely. And I think that's really, really important to have a space to provide that for artists. And I've heard there's going to be some special prizes up for grabs courtesy of Tarimara Music. Matt, what's on offer for attendees?
3: So, every month we will basically reach out to a brand usually a local wholesaler says, no worries, we'll supply you something. Mm. And so via Tarimara Music, I kind of pull some threads and strings to cobble something together. And we've had so many cool prizes and things going on. We've actually, I can announce what the prize is for next month, which is kind of cool. It's going to be an ASM Hydrosynth Explorer.
1: Amazing.
3: It's like a little cute little algorithm FM synthesizer, wavetable synthesizer. It's going to be super cool. We always have like a door jam as well, which is just a joke name that at the front door you can walk in and we just have a huge amount of synths there ready to play. So you kind of arrive at EMOM and we say, g'day, have you been here before? And then people walk through and there's some synths to play on and then you walk out into the main space.
4: That's a synth petting zoo.
3: Synth petting zoo is the other.
4: It is door jam.
3: I think I got to say, that term.
4: I've got to say, with the success, I'm sure, is in like no small part because Matt and the sponsorship and the prizes are really drawing people in. I hope they'll still come when we don't have a door prize. But it has been fantastic that we were able to offer that as part of the experience of the event.
3: Yeah, I mean, we've had some cool people come through as well. Like last month we had Roland Australia came through and one of their artists, we put them on the night as well to kind of highlight them as well. We've had like local legends like Echofix making tape echoes be there and do... We have these little like trade show sections as well. Like maybe there's a local designer or manufacturer or something and we thought it might be fun to sort of like bring a sort of like quasi trade show element to it. And we've kind of got big plans there for later in the year as well for some sort of mini festival. So in December, there's this thing starting. We haven't really formalized it out to the world yet, but it's behind the scenes. We have a date and we have a space, Mothership, which is amazing. We love Mothership. And then... Yeah, the idea is to sort of do an all-day festival from 12 to 12 with trade show and EMOM and then feature artists in the evening. So watch this space.
1: You guys have so much happening. Goodness me.
4: Well, we've got, like I said, a core group of a dozen volunteers. The ideas are sort of popping out and, we could do this, we could do that. Well, let's do that. And that's fantastic. People are keen. So we just kind of got to corral it and focus it and make these things happen.
1: Absolutely. Yep. And just before you mentioned Mothership Studios in Marrickville, what is the significance of this venue in particular? Has EMOM always been housed here or is this sort of like a new home for the event?
4: I've had my own personal music studio there since 2019. And this was 2-3 years ago now, they got new management for the building and the new guys were sort of looking for community events to sort of keep the place going. And I had been waiting for several years for someone to start up the open mic. I'd heard about it back in 2019. Some people were running it at the Hideaway Bar in Emore Road. And I was waiting for it to come back after the pandemic and all that. And it wasn't coming back and these Mothership was looking for things and I'm like, could we? And I got in touch with the guy in England that started it all.
3: Martin Christie.
4: Very quickly, it turns out that he knew people that I knew sort of thing and it was all like the universe was saying, yeah, you've got to do this kind of thing.
1: Absolutely.
4: And with Mothership support, we've been going from strength to strength. And it's basic, Mothership's a fantastic little community arts hub. And it's just, they're going great guns.
3: Yeah. And always putting on events which are going to surprise you as well. Like in multiple ways, like a friend of mine's band, Cone of Confusion, put on an amazing night there, which is all about doing live visuals to the film Metropolis. They've got plans to do another night there again. And so I think Mothership being a sort of... studio space, essentially. It doesn't have a certain shape. It changes every time.
1: Yeah.
3: And actually, that's another thing about EMOM, that it keeps changing layout. We have it outside sometimes in the slipway, which is just like the little adjacent little laneway next door to Mothership. It's been in different angles around the room. It's like the studio keeps changing shape. But yeah, it's a cool place for everybody to come along and hang out and watch some awesome live music. And like everybody is welcome. And that's the cool thing. Yeah,
1: absolutely. That's a certainly cool thing. And EMOM is taking place next Thursday on September 10th. What do audience members and producers need in order to get involved?
3: What do they need?
4: What do they need? Some electronic music equipment. look, so their website is sydney.emom.me.
1: Yep.
4: You can go there and see the galleries of all previous
3: nearly 100 artists so far, or something like that.
4: We've got about 100 artists that have been through now.
3: Yeah. And so there's photos and videos, and we have a live stream up on YouTube. You can go back and watch all those to see what the vibe's like.
4: Yep.
3: I mean, as far as what they...
4: For the next one, well, just get a ticket and come along and bring a cushion.
1: And the best place to get a ticket is?
4: Well, on the website it's listed, it's Humanitix, and there's a new ticketing person. I've got to plug Dan from Coral got in touch. He's running a platform for ticketing and specifically supporting musicians, which is called wearecoral.org. So I'm going to work with him on doing ticketing through them as well.
3: Yeah.
4: And some interesting ways that we might be able to sort of support musicians beyond just giving them a bit of exposure.
1: Yeah, kind fantastic. Of thing.
4: So that's it's really important.
3: The link is in our bio also. So if you go onto our Instagram, follow us on Instagram, like emom.sydney on Instagram. But it's just easy as to do that. We also, it's a pay what you can thing. We started as a free event. We'd love your support. It's only $10, but it's also a pay what you can event. So
1: great.
4: If $10 is a bit much, then it's fine. You know,
1: yeah. Oh, fantastic.
4: We're not going to hold it against you.
1: Stuart and Matt, thank you so much for chatting with me at 2SCR this morning. It's been a pleasure to have you both in studio.
4: Thanks
1: Sydney Electronic Music Night is on next Thursday, September 10th at Marrickville's Mothership Studios. Thank you guys. Have an awesome day.
3: Thanks
1: for your time.
3: Thank you. See ya.
1: This next track is by Laura Veers. This one's called Pulse from the album Temple Songs. Thanks for listening. You're on 2SCR.

0: Hey, I'm Alicia Dibbs. I'm a musician and artist from Eora, Sydney. I really love 2SER and they mean a lot to me because they support local musicians like myself and the quality of music is always incredible.
1: Handsome Tours presents Dutch Groove Explorers Yin Yin, announcing their first ever Australian shows this November. The quartet build on a sound that pulls from disco, funk, psychedelia, and Southeast Asian influences, all grounded by an irresistible steady groove, promising an unforgettable live encounter. Yin Yin play

0: To SER wishes to acknowledge the custodians of the land from which we broadcast, the Gadigal people of the Eora Nation and the Wadumatagal clan of the Darug Nation, and their elders past, present and emerging. We acknowledge and respect their continuing culture and the contribution they make to the life of this city and this region.
1: Thanks so much for tuning in to 2SER 107.3. You're on the Monday Daily Show. Here with you is Eva and Will.
2: Very good morning to you on this bright and sunny Monday morning. It is our last show together. We are on the home stretch. We've just hit halfway. It's just gone 10:30. So yes, Let's get a check of weather and traffic.
1: Yes, we shall. It is currently 18 degrees in Sydney City and 19 degrees in Sydney's west. It's going to reach a beautiful maximum of 21 degrees today. The sun is out. It is shining. There is no rain to be expected. And in Sydney's west is going to reach a maximum of 24. So a very warm day ahead. Over to you, Will, for the roads.
2: Thanks, Eva. Looking forward to it. In Wurrunga, Pennant Hills Road, approaching the Pacific Highway, a truck breakdown has shut one northbound lane. The Princess Highway at Wilson Parade in Heathcote, car breakdown there, one southbound lane is closed. And the M2 motorway at the Pennant Hills Road off-ramp, there's metal on the road. It has shut one eastbound lane. And emergency roadworks, General Holmes Drive in the airport tunnel, westbound traffic is affected through there in

0: Grace Turbo there with The Quarry from the album Yes And. It's time for a little segment we like to call Ear to Ground.
1: Oh, you have got to listen to this.
2: Oh, I really recommend this album.
1: This will be the sound of the season.
3: I've just found this one.
2: Let me put you on.
1: This is awesome.
3: Welcome to our weekly segment where one of us producers picks an album that we've been loving recently that's come out recently and maybe you haven't heard as much or has passed you by, but actually it's great and you should listen to it. So this week I have picked Hound by Hey Nothing. They are a duo from Maine in America, Tyler and Harlow. This is their second album. The first one was out in 2023 and this has been put out by Interscope Records/Music Soup, and it's just really fun. Lots of upbeat songs, silly titles. There's a song about a beluga whale in the kitchen. I've just been loving it a lot while driving, and I thought this song was a perfect fit for Will and Eva's departure. This is called Long Time Leaver.

Lorna's ear to the ground pick there. Hey Nothing with the track Long Time Lever from the album Hound. Thank you, Lorna. This next track for you now is by Courtney Barnett. It's called One Thing at a Time from the album Creature of Habit.

0: Be My Forever by Don't Thank Me, Spank Me. That was a personal pick there from the album that came out in 2024 from the artist Don't Thank Me, Spank Me.
1: Great pick, Eva. I love that track.
0: A bit more high energy for our Monday morning because it is certainly a beautiful day out there.
1: It is a beautiful day out there, that is for sure. Hey, did you go to the Sydney Marathon yesterday?
0: Did
1: you spectate?
0: Well, I wasn't running.
1: No.
0: So, but I wouldn't have called myself a spectator either. I was a supporter.
1: Was it good?
0: Yeah, it was
1: good. Day?
0: Yeah, I really liked it. It was a beautiful day to be out and about enjoying mm-hmm. Sydney's weather. I mean, it's going to be a beautiful week ahead. I was supporting my boyfriend's dad.
1: Yeah.
0: So that was really good. And he got a fantastic time on the marathon.
1: Well done. Good on Harry's dad. This next track for you now is Which Way Now by Luluk. It'll take us right up to the news at 11 a.m.

0: National Radio News.
1: Hello, I'm Laura Devoy. Prime Minister Anthony Albanese is due to arrive in Palau today for the Pacific Islands Forum Summit. Regional security is set to dominate the agenda. Solomon Islands Prime Minister Matthew Wale has been forced to return to Honiara after arriving in Palau last night. It follows his Home Affairs Minister lodging a no-confidence motion against him. That move comes amid negotiations on a new bilateral treaty with Australia. Several other Pacific leaders are also expected to be absent from this year's summit. Some of those are a response to the attendance of Taiwan. Rescue efforts are continuing in Nepal 6 days after devastating floods hit the country's north. The latest death toll is 794 in Nepal and 16 in Tibet. 2,500 people, including 43 Australians, are unaccounted for. The federal government this morning announced a further $3 million in humanitarian assistance. $2 million will provide emergency supplies requested by Nepal, with $1 million to go to the Emergency Action Alliance. A former gynecologist accused of performing unnecessary surgeries has been referred to a tribunal for alleged professional misconduct. Hundreds of women have contacted lawyers about the treatment they received from the doctor, who retired from practice last year. He's been accused of carrying out surgeries on patients for severe endometriosis when they did not meet that threshold. The medical regulator today confirmed the man had been referred to the Victorian Civil and Administrative Tribunal following an investigation. Extra shark surveillance will be conducted at New South Wales beaches over the coming months following a spate of attacks last summer. David Wilson has more.
2: For the first time, two tagged shark listening stations have been installed in Sydney Harbour to provide real-time alerts when tagged sharks are nearby. Alerts are sent through the Shark Smart app. The listening stations are the same as 37 existing stations operating along the New South Wales coastline, which are currently tracking over 2,000 sharks. The New South Wales government says drone surveillance since the start of July has recorded 750 shark sightings. From tomorrow, the drone program will ramp up and 51 shark nets will be installed at beaches between Newcastle and Wollongong.
1: One of Queensland's most iconic events has received state funding through to 2029. The Queensland government says it's extended its partnership with the Gympie Music Muster for another 3 years, a regional event which injects more than $51 million into the state's economy. CEO Greg Kavanagh says it provides certainty not just for the event, but for the community groups, artists and local businesses who contribute to the muster. NASA hopes a new space telescope will answer essential questions on dark energy, exoplanets and astrophysics. The Nancy Grace Roman Space Telescope was successfully launched overnight.
3: 3, 2, 1, ignition, and liftoff. Go Falcon Heavy and go Roman Space Telescope.
1: The American Space Agency says Roman was connected to the Deep Space Network through the Canberra Deep Space Communication Complex in an Australian first. NASA says Roman will send back 1.4 terabytes of data every day. Machine learning, artificial intelligence and citizen scientists will help sift through it and flag significant findings for astronomers to study. Turning to sport, Taylor Preston is the first Australian through to the second round of the US Open. The last Grand Slam tournament of the year got underway this morning. Preston defeated her opponent in straight sets. Alexander Vukic's match was in a fifth set, while Kim Birrell was in the middle of a second set tiebreak when Rain suspended play.
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4: Thank you very much, National Radio News, for that update. It has just gone 11 a.m. on this lovely Monday morning. Eva is here with a quick weather update.
5: Thank you, Will. Looking at your weather today, sunny conditions, no rain expected. It is currently 20 degrees in Sydney City already at 11 a.m. Wow, it's warming up. And it is 19 degrees in Sydney's west. It's going to reach a maximum of 21 degrees today in Sydney City, and it's going to reach a maximum of 24 in Sydney's west. Thank you, Will.
4: Thanks, Eva. Having a look at traffic, Victoria Road at Marston Road in Ermington. There's a truck and car crash there. 2 of 4 eastbound lanes are shut. And Pennant Hills Road approaching the Pacific Highway, a truck breakdown has shut one northbound lane there. We have entered the final hour of our final show together. There's plenty more coming up on The Daily Show on 2SER. This next track is Lincoln B by Keelia.

0: That track just then was Kitchen Conversation by Perry Keys from the feature album of the week. The feature album of the week is by Perry Keys, of course. It is called The Allison Bend. Eva, tell us more about it, please.
1: Perry Keys is an Eora / Sydney-based musician and is a songwriter who grew up in Redfern and has released 9 solo albums, including this one. That is quite impressive. He was also a member of the late 1980s, early 1990s group called the Stolen Holdens. The Allison Bend is a styled as a concept album and features uplifting and evocative Australian Anna and folk rock theme songs on memories and the inner city as working class history and a nostalgic theme. Perry Keys was the special guest on 2SER's The Outpost last Thursday with Vinnie Raymond. 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And we do have a copy of this one to give away on vinyl as well. Mm-hmm. Will, tell us how you can win it.
0: You can win this one on vinyl by emailing win@2SER with the Allison Bend in the title. Or Perry Keys in the title, also either one of those works. Don't forget though, you got to be a subscriber to be in it to win it. You can go to our website 2SER.com and become one if you're not already. This next track for you now is Mysteries by Agile Experiments. You're on

Agile Experiments with Mysteries. I've got another track coming your way. Personal choice. This is Fabiana Palladino called Can You Look in the Mirror?

0: This is the Womack Sisters with the track Shofar. You're on 2SER 107.3. This is the Monday Daily Show. Coming up next for you now is a track by one of Monday Daily's team's very favourite artists here. This is Jerome Blase with a bit of a throwback from... Yeah, he's a good guy,
1: he's
0: isn't
1: a
0: he?
1: Great guy. Yeah.
0: From
1: we interviewed him once.
0: We did interview him, exactly. That's why I'm giving him a shout out on our very last show. It seems appropriate.
1: We saw him at the art gallery, remember?
0: Yes, exactly.
1: Yeah. He gets around.
0: Yeah, he does at the art gallery of New South Wales for an event called Unplugged.
1: Yes, that's right. That was an amazing night.
0: Yeah.
1: So, and we saw that character from the book.
0: Oh, Pamela Allen.
1: Pamela Allen. Yeah, no, but the character. What was the character?
0: Oh, Mr. McGee. We saw Mr. McGee in the flesh.
1: Yeah.
0: Okay, so this is Jerome Blase. This is You Can Find Us Out Your Way. This one's a special track from the Monday Daily team. We hope you love it as much as we do.

0: Sarah Levins there for you with Evergreen from the album I Spy, which is very near and dear to the hearts of Bunday Daily's team.
1: It's one of your favourite artists at the moment, Sarah Levins, isn't she?
0: At the moment, one of my favourite artists of all time.
1: Full stop.
0: Yeah. And before that, we also heard from Jerome Blase, which he works very closely with Sarah on projects. So it was nice to hear back to back from both of them. Taking a look at your weather and traffic now, it is currently 11:30. So that's what we like to do on the half hour and the top of the hour. Sunny conditions expected today. Light winds also expected in the late afternoon, but no rain, which is absolutely fabulous. It is currently 20 degrees in Sydney City. It's going to reach a maximum of 21 degrees in the city today and 24 degrees in the west. It's a very warm last day of winter, I say,
1: it
0: Will.
1: It is. Yeah, it is. I'm looking forward to spring. All right, having a look at traffic now in Warunga, Pennant Hills Road approaching the Pacific Highway, a truck breakdown has shut one northbound lane there. And in Mascot, General Holmes Drive in the airport tunnel, emergency roadwork has westbound traffic affected there. That is your latest traffic update. I believe we've got one of my tracks, one of my favourite tracks coming up soon. And I am really excited to play it. It will have you standing up and dancing on this Monday morning. Stick around. We are into the last half an hour of our final show together. 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
0: Absolutely. And if this doesn't get you up and dancing, I don't know what will. This is Can't Stop by Dizzy Daze.

Coming up next, we'll be talking to the creator of Pretty Ugly Theo Chen, a cabaret being performed at the Sydney Fringe Festival this week. Stay tuned for that. Hope you liked that track just then. It was Can't Stop by Dizzy Days. This next track for you, though, is Boyfriend by Confidence Man. You're on 2SER, Eva and Will with you this morning.

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He's just a repeat. It's a simple fact. Repeat of what I had before. He's just a repeat.

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It's a simple fact. 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Of what I had before, he is just a repeat. Uh-huh. Uh-huh. All right.

Confidence Man there with the track Boyfriend, the Melbourne-based artist. We are loving the Australian artists here on 2SER as always. Coming up now for you is another surprise, surprise Australian artist. This is Alexander Flood with Don't Wait For Me.

0: pizza guy with Touch Sensitive. Well, Touch Sensitive was the artist there. Thank you so much for tuning in to the Monday Daily Show. I'm feeling a little emotional.
1: I am as well, because this is our final farewell, Eva, final show together. We have hit the final 5 minutes.
0: Yeah.
1: We have been doing this show for, what, about a year and a half now? It's been an absolute journey. So, I mean, I'd like to take it a minute or two just to wrap things up. A big thank you to this station and everyone involved here. Thank you for giving me and Eva a shot at doing this show together.
0: Absolutely.
1: We first met when we were in year 9, I think.
0: Yeah.
1: And
0: little 16, 15 year old babies.
1: 15 year old babies. And, you know, fast forward, 7 years later, never would have thought that we would be sitting next to each other hosting a radio show.
0: Yeah.
1: I think the thing that I have loved so much about doing this is probably the people that we have gotten to speak to.
0: Absolutely.
1: And the people that we've gotten to interview. I mean, we've spoken to so many people, whether it's bands, whether it's politicians, whether it's filmmakers, musicians. Hundreds of people have, you know, called in or they've come into the studio. And, like, all of those conversations just wouldn't be possible without this station. So thank you so much for tuning in every week to Eva and I.
0: The 3 hours of goodness bringing you your Monday morning feels, your tunes, your conversations. I just want to say a big thank you as well to our producers, Lorna and Aiden, who will be taking over as hosts as of next Monday, filling in for you until the foreseeable future. Previously, also Amy as well. Shout out to her. She was a legend. And more recently, of course, Harry. Thank you guys so much for being here by our side every week. We really have loved having you guys on board and making up what is the Monday Daily team. It's really, really special.
1: Absolutely.
0: To be able to have your guys' company every week. And obviously, shout out to our station family, Lachlan Holland. Shout out to previous breakfast host Danny Chifley as well for being a massive mentor to both of us.
1: Absolutely. We really miss him. He was an amazing mentor. And just finally, you know, obviously 2SER has been through, I guess, rocky times recently, but I think me and Eva and our show is proof why this station is so important to give young student journalists an opportunity to break into this tough media world and to hear stories that usually are kind of, I guess, hidden from the mainstream. And so, yeah, it's been an incredible opportunity. Thank you so much to everyone at this station, and thank you, the listener, for coming along on the ride. Over and out for a final time.
0: Over and out. We love you, 2SER. See you next time. This is Bay City Rollers to take us out with Bye Bye Baby. Oh, what a track. Thanks, guys. See you next week.
1: Goodbye, everyone.
0: Bye-bye.
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0: Hi, I'm Simon Marnie. 2SER is so important on so many levels. It's vital for musicians, performers, and visual artists to publicise their works. It's important for people interested in news and current affairs, or for building an informed community. But what you may not know is how 2SER has trained and developed the careers of so many of the names you know on ABC TV and radio, SBS or commercial media. I can't imagine a future media landscape without the valuable input 2SER makes to developing the media practitioners of tomorrow. In that alone, 2SER is so important.
1: 2SER wishes to acknowledge the custodians of the land from which we broadcast, the Gadigal people of the Eora Nation and the Wadumatagal clan of the Darug Nation, and their elders past, present and emerging. We acknowledge and respect their continuing culture and the contribution they make to the life of this city and this region.
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0: 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You're joined by myself, DJ Meme. 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Great to have your company. We've got a lot of good tunes coming your way over the next couple of hours. 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Can't wait to see you for the next one in spring. We started off today's show with a track by the Antilles from 1982, a tune of theirs called I've Got to Have You. Next up, we're going to head into some music by the one and only James Brown from the 1976 LP Get Up Off of That Thing. This is a track called I Refuse to Lose. 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

0: 2SER acknowledges the custodians of the Gadigal and Darug lands from which we broadcast.
1: The feature album this week on 2SER is The Allison Band by Perry Keys. The enigmatic Sydney songwriter and musician chronicles grief, tragedy and the aftermath with a masterful seventh studio record, Poetic Inner City Australiana. The Allison Band by Perry Keys. The feature album all this week on 2SER 107.3. So many
2: 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And coming out of a track by The Shadows, out of the UK, the original backing band for Cliff Richard, that was a tune released in 1966 called Scotch on the Socks. Previous to that one, we heard a rare tune from Carol Anderson on Whip Records from 1968. The tune was called I'm Not Worried. Cliff Nobles before that, also from 68, with a tune called Love Is All Right. Mel Davis before that one on Golden State Records from 1969 with a tune called Just Another Smile. Also from 69, we heard Jerry O on

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2: 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And coming out of a track by Brownout on Freestyle Records from 2008, that was a tune called African Battle. Before that one, we heard from the Tremolos from 1969 with their tune Instant Whip. Previous to that one, we heard from Gentlemen and Their Lady on Contempo from 1974 with a tune called Loose Booty. Outlaw Gang before that on Rudy from 1974, a rare tune of theirs called Funky Fast Bump. And Melvin Craig on Original Gravity, starting off that set from 2019. With a tune called Beggar Man. Next up, we're going to take a track from the DeWolf Music Library catalogue. This track was released in 1972 off the album Vocal Shades and Tones. The track is entitled Hot Heels by Barbara Moore. 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

The great Sly Stone from the 1979 album Back on the Right Track. That was a tune called Remember Who You Are. Hidden Strength before that on United Artists Records from 1976 with their tune called I Don't Want to Be a Lone Ranger. Previous to that one, we heard from Christian Havel out of Austria, a music pool, Austria, from 1984 with a tune called Barbados Sunrise. Before that one, we heard from Guy Bollinger and Dennis Cottard from Patchwork Records from 1984 off the album Zulu. That was a tune called Lively Music. Before that one, we heard from Pop Workshop out of Sweden from their 1973 release, Volume 1. That was a tune of theirs called Equinox. And starting off with a track by Barbara Moore called Hot Heels, released on the 1972 album Vocal Shades and Tones, out on DeWolf Music. Next up, we have a brand new single from LA funk soul outfit Bella Brown and the Jealous Lovers. The first single from their forthcoming EP, Spun Out. This is their tune called Stay Too Long. 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
2: 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Previous to that one, we heard from Daddy Lumba and Afu Ampofoa with a track called Odu Foforo out of Ghana from 1994. Previous to that one, we heard from Oluko Imo with the title track from the 1994.

0: guitarist and event producer creating on Gadigal land. 2SCR has been such a genuine support for me, playing my music, having me on for interviews, and backing me from day one. I love 2SCR because it's made from real people, and I support it because they truly, truly support and elevate Australian artists.
1: 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Before that, we heard from Sam Jam from 1979 off the Les Discs Martin record label with a tune called Dance and Chant. The great Chaka Khan before that from her 1992 release, The Woman I Am. That was a tune called I Want. Before that one, we heard from Graham Prescott from 1981 on the KPM record label from the album Sunburst. That was a tune of Graham's called Manhattan. And starting off that set with the ABs from 1985 with their tune called CIA. And that does bring us to the end of the show. Hope you've enjoyed the music on today's program. 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To take us out of today's show, let's take a brand new track from Melbourne outfit Surprise Chef, who are set to release their fifth album, Frogs in a Pond, due out on the 23rd of October. And this is the new single from the forthcoming album called Leg Day. Thanks so much for tuning in to today's show. You've been listening to the Back to Funk radio show. And until next week, peace and love.

0: 2SER acknowledges the custodians of the Gadigal and Darug lands from which we broadcast.
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7: 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Thanks so much for tuning in to Love Buzz. I'm Tara Boo, your host for the next hour of radio. I have dug deep into my record collection to bring you a jazz appreciation show. I think jazz can get a bad rap sometimes, but without its foundations, we would not have so much of the music we know and love today, especially Yeah Yeah. I am going to play a couple of tunes from the golden era of jazz, but as you can probably already guess, most of it is going to be 60s tracks that blur the line between jazz and funk, with a whole heap of funky instrumentals along the way. This first track is an excellent example of the Beats appropriation of jazz to produce an entirely new scat sound. This is Bizarre's Number One by Kayoko Isu from approximately 1967. Kayoko was a part of a group of background singers called the Singers Three and played on records by Pizzicato 5 and Seiko Matsudaira. Here is Bizarre's Number One by Kayoko Isu. You're with Love Buzz on 2SER 107.

0: Hello, you are listening to Love Buzz, and that was Swiss opera singer Christa Balden moonlighting as a German beat singer on the 1974 track Wild Cats. Before that, Moon Mission by Carl Rauschenberg and Orchester John Elhers from 1969. And second from the top, Love Buzz regular France Gall and Jazz A Go-Go, recorded in 1964. Don't you just love France Gall? Stick around for some weird 60s jazz coming up later in the show, but first, here are some things from 2SER.
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2: Hey, this is Mark here from Buzz Call. I'm a music producer and touring artist. 2SER means the world to me, and I'm sure it does to many others, those who are passionate about music and art from all different realms. 2SER has been a huge supporter of my work, and I hold so much respect for everything they do for the Sydney and Australian arts community.
0: This is Love Buzz, and I am Tira Boo, and up next, Bridget Bardot and Serge Gainsbourg with the delightfully poppy and weird comic strip from 1968. This song also has a beautiful music video I'll post up on the Facebook Love Buzz page this week, so keep a lookout for that.

says, lot of little jelly rolls where this comes from. Know what I mean? Know what I mean? I've got tasty, hasty pudding, but it just don't last. Know what I mean? Know what I mean? And my little tapioca's going mighty fast. Know what I mean? Know what I mean?

out there in radio land. Thanks for tuning into Love Buzz. I am Tiara Boo, and if you have been listening from the start, you know that this is a jazz-influenced episode. Music with their roots solidly in jazz, but largely considered from other genres. The last song I played for you was the dynamic Japanese duo J-Girls and their classic track Yellow World, released in 1970. Huge thanks to Piero for introducing me to that one. At the top of the set, I played the incomparable Bridget Bardot with Serge Gainsbourg in Comic Strip. I followed that with a classic jazz number by Ernestine Allen called Let It Roll, off Ernestine's only release of the same name. Sadly, the album didn't really go

0: Hello, hello, hello. You're listening and hopefully busting out to the sweet sounds of Love Buzz. That classy track was Get It On by Klaus Weiss Orchestra from 1972. The album titled I Just Want to Celebrate. I mean, who doesn't? Before Klaus, Monique Thurbert killed on Avec Les Oreilles. A 1968 release I played on here last year, but thought it really needed another play for this jazz episode. And second from the top, German band The Dometown Gang went wild with Rock In, also from 1968. We're going to play these special announcements from 2SER and be right back with you. Don't go anywhere.
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0: As usual, I am attempting to shove as many tunes into the hour as possible. Up next, a soundtrack maestro, George Gavarentz, with Hashish Party from the 1970 film Un Beau Monsieur. You're with Love Buzz at 2SER 107.3.

come to the end of the hour here at Love Buzz. Thanks so much for tuning in and sticking with me through the whole show tonight. Brazilian songstress Renata Lu stopped by with Sambalu from 1971 after I played Brazilian sounding, but in fact a Dutch track by Mary Roos titled Blau Montag from 1975. Before that, Jean Bernard de Libreville with Saxophone. I wish I spoke French so I knew just exactly what he was singing about, but I'm pretty sure it was just about a sax though, right? I have time for one last song. This is a fun track from 1967. I picked up in my Japanese travels by Pierre Henry called Psych Rock. Thanks for tuning in. Catch you all next.

Shout out to DJ Horrell on the cuts right there. You're tuned in to Beatheads for another episode.

Shout out to Witches Rave for another episode of wild, amazing, beautiful music coasting right here on this Sunday night, or whatever time of day it is in your area. Beatheads is on a journey and path. If you don't know about this show, we are representing beatmakers and producers from Australia only. That's right, there's so many talented producers in this country, and it is my mission to come inside of this lovely studio every single week and bless your ears with amazing beatmakers and producers from around the country. I hope your week has been beautiful and well. The weather has been absolutely gorgeous, and we are edging towards that beautiful warm weather more and more as each day passes, and I personally cannot wait. This week we are going to kick the show off with a special beat tape. It's called Rotations, and it's by Bryzone. It's absolutely amazing, and I thought, you know what, let's just spin this one, the whole thing, to kick off this beautiful episode that I have planned for you. Also, big shout out to my guest last week, Orchid Bloom. Absolutely amazing music. I'm super inspired. Keep it locked right here on 2SER 107.3.

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1: Yeah, you're still with us. Thank you for staying. This whole beautiful beat tape by Bryzone, absolutely amazing. I can't speak highly enough about this album and this producer. Absolutely incredible sampling and just simple, beautiful melodies and sampling techniques there. It just goes to show you that, you know, you pick the right samples, you get the right drums, and you can just, I don't know, I personally, it's funny because the album name is Rotations, and I can just keep that rotating all the time, especially just when I want to get into sort of a meditative state and put my head down. I want to study, I want to learn about something, and that is the B tape for me. Yeah, as I said, you can get in touch with Bryzone and check out his music. It's all on Bandcamp and all the streaming platforms. And funny enough, the artwork is absolutely amazing too. It's got the OB strip type vibe. Hoping Bryzone actually makes a vinyl one day. Maybe we can all vote. We can all swarm his DMs and be like, yo, are you going to press that or what? I think it's just absolutely amazing. We are going to keep the beats rolling. We're going to kick the next segment off with a producer from Melbourne, I believe, called Dan Murphy. Nice name for a producer as well. These instrumentals that he's been cooking up are absolutely so grimy and dirty. You know, if I was ever to become a rapper, I think I'd be hitting up Dan Murphy for some beats because they're just so crunchy and sinister-like, which is absolutely amazing. I don't know how to pronounce the name, though. It's Ukadez, maybe? Kadez. I think that's the name of the track. We've got some stuff, some special beats that I've got from AMRAP. And if you don't know what AMRAP is, this is the place to go, especially for us beat makers. It's just another way for us to get heard from different community radio stations from around the country. It's not too strenuous to set up an account and start uploading your music. I really, really suggest you do, because this is basically the bridge to other broadcasters from the community radio stations around the country, and they can find your music. And you can also pitch to them and say, hey, I think my music would be good for your show. One thing to note about that, I wouldn't be hitting up like folk country radio programs and be like, hey, I think my music, don't spam every single person, because I personally get a few of those, and it's just like, it's not going to suit the show. Like, you know what I mean? This is a beat show. It's not for, you know, XYZ genre. It's just more of a thing to, I guess, respect the broadcaster. I don't know. By all means, introduce yourself and talk about music and all that jazz. But yeah, find the right programs and have a nice conversation with them and introduce yourself and talk about your music. That's enough talking for me. I know I haven't talked pretty much this whole show. We're just going to kick this next one off and let it ride out with some AMRAP beauties. You've been tuned into 2SER 107.3. My name is Threatnik, and this is Beatheads. I hope you keep it locked and stick around.

from Bay Ojeda. Ojeda's of Los Angeles, California, has 30 wins, no losses, and 2 draws in the professional full contact ring. He also holds black belts in karate, judo, and kendo.

Like when Chuck Norris, Joe Louis, Skipper Mullins, I mean, I've had the opportunity to work with some great role models, two great masters. And the beautiful part about it, I had a chance to compete or train with great masters from around the world. Master Oyama, you know, and I can go on and on with somebody.

Hi, I'm David from Thursday Drive, and I love2SER because I get to come in every week and hang out with my friends and do a silly little radio show. It's called Thursday Drive.

0: Yeah, writing this one out with Surprise Chef. This one's called Body Slam. Before this, you heard Oscar Perry with Coral. And before that, it was Norfolk Island Pines. And the second track there was SXBS. And of course, we kicked it off with Dan Murphy. My name is Threatneek. Keep it locked for Pass the Ox. Right here on 2SER 107.3.
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2: Good afternoon, I'm Alyssa Delfs. The federal government says it's not immediately planning to ban the import of smart glasses into Australia. Today, the Attorney General unveiled a new digital protection service designed to give Australians direct control over how their identity documents are used for verification. ID Lock will be available through MyGov next year, and it will enable Australians to block, unblock and monitor the use of eligible identity documents at any time. Michelle Rowland says today's reforms will impact the use of smart glasses, but banning their import would have far-reaching consequences.
3: Including across trade, foreign affairs, and other potential legal obligations that can apply internationally. But that's not to say that I think that the people who have put this forward, and a large number of Australians feel this, that they haven't done so in good faith. I would say that we are consulting here in good faith about what we can achieve now.
2: A third of Pacific Islands Forum leaders may miss the week's summit in a blow to regional unity. Australian and New Zealand officials are downplaying the impact of the pullouts, some of which have been privately blamed on Chinese pressure. Prime Minister Anthony Albanese flew out to Palau today to lead Australia's delegation at the annual forum. For various reasons, including domestic politics and poor health, six leaders may not attend. Governments from Fiji, Samoa, Solomon Islands and Vanuatu confirmed their leaders' non-attendance. And there's conflicting reports about the presence of leaders from Nauru and New Caledonia. Australia's reefs are losing coral faster than the global average, with less time to recover between severe marine heatwaves. Today, the Global Coral Reef Monitoring Network has issued the warning as part of a study of millions of observations of reefs around the world. But the findings were not all bleak, with the report showing hard coral could recover if given enough time between bleaching events. The research comes weeks after the Great Barrier Reef received a mixed report card from the Queensland and federal governments, which found it had stable coral cover but poor seagrass and water quality. New South Wales is set to become the first Australian jurisdiction to report diagnoses of motor neurone disease. David Wilson reports.
4: From tomorrow, doctors will be required to notify New South Wales Health when a person is diagnosed with MND. It'll give health authorities a clearer picture of how many people are diagnosed, where cases are occurring, and the scale of demand for care. The rare neurological disorder causes rapid degeneration of muscle activity, and there is no cure. It affects approximately 8 in every 100,000 Australians. Three research projects previously funded by the state government are due to update their progress later this year. Next week, Australia's first ever national MND conference will be held in Adelaide.
2: Queensland has cracked down on e-bikes and e-scooters, becoming the first state to mandate licence requirements for riders. It comes after a 13-year-old boy was thrown from an e-scooter while riding north of Brisbane, suffering devastating injuries and passing away in a hospital days later, with police still investigating the crash. From today, Queensland will force riders to hold at least a learner's driver's licence, with limited exemptions for supervised 12 to 17-year-olds, medically exempt riders and people in designated off-road recreation areas. The new rules kick in on top of age limits and a statewide police blitz seizing hundreds of non-compliant devices. And in sport, Newcastle Knights forward Jacob Saifiti has been offered a four-match ban for a high shot on New Zealand Warriors winger Luke Lolili. Saifiti was sent off for the tackle. He faces a five-match suspension if he unsuccessfully challenges the ban at the NRL judiciary.
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6: 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My name's Anthea. I've got you for the next 2.5 hours, bringing you all the very best Big thanks to Threatnik on Beatheads, as well as Del Piero and Boo Boo Muck on Love Buzz before that. I'm broadcasting from the land of the Gadigal people of the Eora Nation. We pay respects to Aboriginal elders past, present and emerging, and extend that to any First Nation listeners tuned in right now. I have got a jam-packed show for you today. You'll be hearing from my lovely producers later on. We've got interviews, lowdowns, ins and outs, and of course some great music. And this week, we are also asking the question, since today is the last day of winter, it's the 31st of August, do you think that winter itself is underrated? Let us know by texting in on the text line 0468441073. Is winter underrated? Do we hate on it too much? Let me know, 0468441073. While you do that, I'm going to turn to a track of 2SER's feature album this week, which is called The Allison Bend by Perry Keys, an Eora Sydney musician and songwriter who grew up in Redfern and has released 9 solo albums, including this one. Give this track a listen. It's called Warren Zevon Has Stopped Drinking.
5: Sometimes it's hard to tell a story when you haven't covered yourself in glory. 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And the only kind smile you recognize is in Harlan Sanders' face. Drunk and alone with a 2-piece pack.

There could not have been more than a handful there. I asked the sound man why he'd came. He said he just liked the sound of the small town's name. And then, of course, the show would go on just the same. Now I'm haunted by a ghost. When I glimpse the burnt out treetops of the Central Coast.

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1: Warren Zevon has stopped drinking by Perry Keys off of 2SER's feature album this week, The Allison Bend. 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My name's Anthea, and it's time for a quick weather and traffic update.
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1: In Bulladella, Pacific Highway, it just switched up on me. This happens to me all the time on the traffic reports. Let's start again. Tibubara, Tuna Gate Road, and there's a hazard due to road damage and the road is closed in both directions. And in Horsley Park, the Horsley Drive at M7 motorway, there's been a broken down truck and one of three westbound lanes are closed. Your weather for the day, it is sunny, a top of 21 in the city and 24 in the west. Today is the 31st of August. It is the last day of winter. We are seeing that with the weather warming up, but we are asking the question on Drive today, is winter itself underrated? Are there any positives to it, or do we just complain too much? Text us in 0468441073. The time is currently 12 past four, and we're about to curate your vibe for the week with our next segment, Ins and Outs. So every week, I spin my wheel of producers and appoint one of them our resident vibe curator. This week, the wheel chose a producer. You're just going to have to wait and see who it is. But while we're waiting for that, I'm going to get into some more music. This next track is something that I almost never say. This is Bad Case of the Mondays by Yendies. Stick around.

0: bad case of the Mondays by Yendies. I can almost say I never have a bad case of the Mondays because I absolutely love being here on Drive, and I hope you do too. It is time for us to curate your vibe for the week. It is time for Ins and Outs.
1: No, that's definitely out. Wait, is that it?
2: Ins and Outs. Monday Drive. Curating the vibe.
0: It is that time of the week where I ask the Monday Drive resident vibe curators, aka one of my producers, and you guys, what is in and what is out. Before we start, if you want to become a resident vibe curator, then head to our text line right now. It is 0468441073, and let us know what your ins and outs are of the week while you do that. This week's resident vibe curator, it is Charlotte.
1: Oh my gosh, hi.
0: Oh my gosh, hi. So suspenseful.
1: Hi again.
0: Who's it going to be?
1: Oh my goodness. Everyone, like, you listening, you're just like, ugh.
0: Yeah.
1: Great, oh, it's Charlotte again.
0: I don't think that, if Aww. That counts for anything.
1: Yay.
0: Oh, yay. I first want to ask you, have you ever had a bad case of the Mondays?
1: No, because I'm usually here, so I never really have a bad Monday.
0: Yeah. And you listening shouldn't have a bad Monday either if you're listening to Monday Drive.
1: Unless the show, it gets really stressful sometimes.
0: That is true.
1: We have a lot on. There's a lot of behind the scenes work on Monday Drive, so sometimes it's that. But you know what? I never look back on it thinking that was a bad Monday. It was just a hard working Monday.
0: Exactly.
1: You know what I mean?
0: On that, it's time to curate the vibe for the week.
1: Yay!
0: Are you ready with your in to start?
1: I am.
0: Go.
1: So my in for this week is random acts of kindness. Not that it was ever out.
0: Yes.
1: But today I was like coming back from a cafe that I went to this morning and I bumped into an old friend of mine. Someone in which like I used to be friends with in high school, probably about like, I don't know, maybe like 4 or 5 years ago.
0: Yeah.
1: Now. And he lives in the area. And he just like passes by my boyfriend's cafe like all the time. And I was like leaving my boyfriend's cafe and he was walking past and he just said hi. And then as I was leaving, I said bye to him and he was like, oh, where are you going? And I was like, oh, just to the bus station because I'm getting the bus to Sydenham. And he was like, oh, no, I'll give you a lift there. Like literally I have not like properly like hung out with this guy, like seen him in a while, like see him every now and then. But I don't know. It was just very kind. Like you don't have to do those sorts of things for people, especially someone who you haven't seen or don't really talk to that often. And I just thought it was very kind. You know what I mean? So that's my in.
0: Yeah.
1: But I feel like if something kind happens to you, you should continue it and try to do something kind for someone else. You know what I mean?
0: Little acts of kindness that'll change someone's day.
1: Yeah. You know, it spreads. If something happens to you and it's quite kind and you pass it on to someone else, hopefully the thread will keep going.
0: Yeah. Well, there's something kind you can do. Which kind of goes with my in of celebrating the small wins.
1: Yes.
0: Charlotte and I and the Monday Drive producers have a child together.
1: Yes.
0: And it is called at Monday Drive to SER on Instagram and TikTok.
1: Indeed.
0: And our Instagram page hit 300 followers today, which is a small win. It's not huge. It's nothing crazy. But like, if you knew the amount of work we put into that page and like that 300 people chose to follow
1: it. You know what? Honestly, when you think about it, right, it's not even a small win because I think about it and I'm like, okay, that's you and me and say Joe times 100.
0: That is
1: like,
0: true. That is true.
1: 300 people.
0: 300 people.
1: If there was 300 people standing in front of you, they all follow us on Instagram. And you know what? We appreciate it. Like when we started that was genuinely because Anthea and I were hitting up the 2SER Instagram like
0: way
1: no
0: too
1: tomorrow.
0: Much, yeah.
1: And it became a thing of like, okay, we're posting, like we were spamming that account.
0: Yeah.
1: And then I think we were kind of just like, why don't we just create our own? And then I don't know, it just
0: And it's really cool to watch something grow when you're kind of just like posting in one place and you can just like scroll through and say like, oh my God, that was so fun when we did that, or like,
1: and it's gone so far.
0: Yeah. And yeah, so thank you so much to everyone that follows it. If you're looking to follow us on Instagram, we will absolutely appreciate it at Monday Drive to SER and on TikTok as well. That's more new, but we are working on that one and we're really proud of that one. But yeah, have you got an out for the week?
1: I do, but it's so random. I don't know what you're going to say about
0: go,
1: this one.
0: Go.
1: My out is staplers.
0: Did you staple your finger or something? Like, I can't imagine any other reason.
1: No, it's just like it really annoys me when I either can't find a stapler, I swear they go missing 24/7, or you do find a stapler and there's no staples in it. I don't know why.
0: So staples are out of the stapler.
1: Yeah, I don't know. It's just something that really...
0: Random.
1: I'm just going to find like a clip or something, a paper clip, and call it a day.
3: Mm.
1: But you know what? Speaking of the text line question, my out was also going to be winter.
0: Okay.
1: Yeah.
0: Well, we actually did just get a text in saying the weather's pretty good today, hey.
1: It is.
0: It is.
1: It's nice and sunny. And you know what? Not that you can see, but I am wearing a skirt today.
0: Yeah. I mean, I feel like I'm someone that is chronically cold. I don't know why. And everyone always complains because I have the AC in the studio that we record in cranked up. Like, guests come in, producers come in. It's good because people don't crowd this place anymore because they don't want to be in here.
1: Yeah.
0: But like,
1: everyone will come in and be like, yeah, oh, it's hot in here.
0: Oh, it's hot in here. But yeah, no, it is nice and sunny outside today.
1: Yeah, I love the sun.
0: And it's the last day of winter. So let us know what you think. Is winter underrated?
1: I don't know. I think it's really pretty. It can be really pretty.
0: Yeah.
1: I love a good snuggly time in bed when it's raining outside and there's a nice movie on and it's cold and you're wrapped up in blankets.
3: Mm.
1: However, a week of that is enough for me.
0: I feel like the 3 months of winter really do make you appreciate summer more, though.
1: But we also had some more ins and outs.
0: Oh, I wasn't done.
1: Oh,
0: Charlotte. Oh. Okay, so our final in and out for the week. If you want to text yours in, do it right now, 0468441073. But our in and out of the week came from Faris, who is the editor of .com Baby. It's a newly launched magazine, and Charlotte and I went to the launch.
1: We did.
0: I know what you're thinking. No, we're not about to play an audio clip because we didn't get one. But when Faris gave us a copy of his magazine, he wrote in his ins and outs.
1: Yes.
0: And it was so sweet that he did that. But he's in for the week, and I want to know what you think as well, because we haven't actually discussed it. In for the week, dance floors.
1: Mm-hmm. I think it's great.
0: I love a dance floor.
1: It's so hard to start a dance floor.
0: Oh, yeah. No,
1: it's
0: but I
1: really
0: feel like
1: hard.
0: You need something, like you need like the Nutbush or the Macarena or like
1: oh my God, no.
0: The Hokey Pokey.
1: No.
0: Something that everyone knows.
1: No, I'm sorry. I'm not a fan of the Nutbush.
0: Really?
1: I'm sorry.
0: Why?
1: I'm sorry if you're listening out there and you think that the Nutbush is great. I can't do it.
0: I start playing the Nutbush.
1: No.
0: Right now.
1: No, look, dance floors are great. I think they provide a lot of fun. It's really hard to start one.
0: That's true.
1: But I'm really glad that Faris talked about this because .com Baby talks a lot about nightlife. And if you stay tuned, you'll be hearing more about that later because Faris is actually
0: Faris
1: coming
0: in. Faris is joining
1: in,
0: us on air.
1: And we're going to talk more about .com Baby. And I've read this magazine like front to back. I'm so excited
0: to talk
1: more about it and for Faris to come in here and spread the word about it. It's an awesome magazine. And if you get your hands on it, you're going to be really impressed.
0: But his out, which we'll keep this quick, but his out was situationships. Look.
1: No comment.
0: No, on that one, Charlotte does have a boyfriend. I haven't been in a situationship in about 3 years.
1: From what I remember, they're not fun. So.
0: Yeah, but from like what I remember as well, I don't really want to go back. They're definitely out of our lives.
1: Yeah.
0: So I hope they're out of yours too. If you're listening, text us in. If you're in a situationship,
1: tell us about it
0: because I want to know. 0468
1: 441073.
0: Just quickly, Charlotte, I've got a present for you.
1: Oh no.
0: Does it make you feel like you're going to get up and dance?
1: Why?
0: I think this is good.
1: What makes it worse is that in the studio it's so low, so I can like just hear it.
0: Okay, that's enough.
1: Thank God.
0: Anyway, thanks for that, Charlotte.
1: Thank you so much. It's always
0: a pleasure. If you're listening, I hope you had a little boogie to the Nutbush just then. Get the dance floor going. This is your sign. We're going to get into some more music now. But before that, I have an interview coming up very, very soon. So when two convicted criminals return to their hometown on appeal, the men are welcomed back with open arms. But before long, they and dozens of others will fall to a mysterious illness. I know you're probably thinking, Anthea, what are you talking about? Well, producer Nate Wanky speaks with crime author Vicky Petratis coming up very, very soon. They talk about serving justice in her thrilling new work. Before that, this is Everything on Fire by Maya Toakley. Give it a listen. Stick around.

0: The Core Seeds by Ina Strait Orchestra. You're listening to Monday Drive on 2SER 107.3. And earlier this week, producer Nate Wanky spoke with true crime writer and novelist Vicky Petratis about her latest novel, The Reckoning. The book will be the third installment in the Deception Bay series and will hit shelves tomorrow, September 1st, before it is adapted for screens. Please be advised that this interview covers sensitive topics surrounding domestic violence and violence against women.
1: Today I am joined with the very talented Vicky Petratis. In a few words, without giving away too much, give us a brief overview of what this new book, The Reckoning, is about.
2: So The Reckoning is the third time that we see Antigone Pollard. And in the first book, she was quite alone. She had moved to Deception Bay to live in the family farm when her nana goes into a home. In the second book, I start to populate it with family. So family starts to gravitate toward her, including ones she doesn't know she has. And then in the third book, I guess the family are in jeopardy. So for Antigone, she is tasked with rescuing the people that she loves when they fall into the hands of someone who might hurt them. So I guess that's a natural progression that when we love, we could lose. So that's pretty much at the heart of this book, is that she has to, there's a lot at stake for her. She has to

0: week, footballers do the very much the wrong thing, and the first default is, oh my goodness, what about the game? And not what about the women? Now that course corrected very quickly because people just went, come on, aren't we beyond this in 2026? But you know, that was where people kind of went, didn't they? And we see this every day, particularly in even the like the Blake Lively, Justin Baldoni clash. A woman says, I was, you know, sexually harassed on the set. And then you have social media take over, and still there are posts that hate Blake Lively and love the person she accused of making her feel really uncomfortable. And we have men and women siding with the man because, well, I don't know why, because, but we still have it. And I guess what I wanted to do is really poke at that, poke at what we see in everyday life, where the women are sometimes relegated to something small and these heroes' welcomes. But even in Deception Bay, half of the town says, yes, we'll have a hero's welcome for them. The other half go, nah, we're boycotting. So
1: Absolutely.
0: it's not universal in Deception Bay.
1: It's comforting to know that we are growing in a sense, but also it is something that is and has been lurking in Australian culture for a while. This whole boys will be boys, and like if I don't look at it, it doesn't exist. That's actually one of the lines I've pulled from the book is Antigone is talking about a DV case that's kind of snuck through families for years, and she says, you know, I guess if we're not looking directly at it, it stays invisible. You have years working in true crime and real case files. Is that the case for these types of incidents? Is this something that moves in silence and is invisible?
0: I actually took that line from a woman that I interviewed for my investigation into the Phillip Island case. And she was talking about part of the shock when she was kind of on the periphery of a murder back in 1986. What shocked her was that this could happen right under her nose with people that she knew that she wasn't looking for it. And when I interviewed her, she was an older woman in aged care. And she said, you know, I'd never used to look for it. But now I look and I just went, whoa, that is such a powerful line. And it's interesting that resonated with you because a lot of the power in what I do actually comes from real live interviews where that line did to me what it did for you in the book. I'm like, whoa, I need to use that. I need to put that in fiction so that it, you know, if it reaches out and touches other people as well.
1: Yeah, that's really true. Constantly throughout the book, we're met at crossroads and where justice isn't met at times, and we're kind of left standing outside, and you kind of feel helpless. Like Antigone, at times, she feels helpless to this case and to the people that she loves. What can you do? What do you think is the best thing to do when we are faced with all of these issues?
0: Well, I think that silence is the enemy of everybody. And what I think we've got now, which we've never had before, that we've had a voice for everyone. And podcasting kind of started that, social media started that. So now, and this is why I loved Brittany Higgins so much and what she did, is that even before there was the trial that didn't finish, you know, she was speaking out about it. And I think when we don't speak out about it, it stays hidden. And what I loved about what she did, and it took such courage that she kind of stood up and said, I won't be silenced by this. So every time one woman comes forward, it opens the gates for other women to say, I think it's time for my story to be heard too. So a long answer to your question, silence is not the answer.
1: I really love that. And you've populated this book with some really strong females. It was really nice to see these women take charge throughout the book. Can you tell me about some of the characters that might be inspired by real life? Who was your favorite character to write, and where do they come from?
0: Well, Antigone, of course, is the favorite because she is fearless. I think I really loved creating her because she, to me, is what all women I know are really strong people. And I think in fiction, sometimes we weaken them. If you've got a mum or a nana, they are always in charge. They always know exactly what's going on. They've figured everybody out. And I just wanted to populate it with women that weren't victimized, that would fight back.
1: it was really

0: really nice to see these very real relationships. Antigone was able to stand by herself, but she was able to still, like, she was able to grow. Will we maybe see her grow in a fourth book? Is that too much to ask, or am I jumping the gun a little bit there?
1: I have started the fourth book, so hopefully next year there'll be a fourth book out. And of course we've got the TV show coming out soon, and that, you know, that hopefully will spark a lot of interest, because that's going to be on here, and it's a like ABC BBC co-production, so that'll be on in the UK as well. I'm hoping that it creates a momentum where people love the characters, people love the TV show, and that it becomes something that I can sort of be writing for years to come. That's my dream.
2: That was producer Nate speaking with author Vicky Petratis on her newest installment into the Deception Bay series, The Reckoning, which will hit shelves on September 1st. That's tomorrow, so keep an eye out for that. And there also will be a longer extended version of that interview on the 2SER website at 2SER.com. 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

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My name is Anthea. Next stop, I've got a track for you by Shonen Knife, a Japanese punk pop trio who formed in Osaka in 1981. They've released 22 albums to date. This one is called Let's Knife Recut. This is Riding on the Rocket. Give it a listen and stick around. Your national radio news is coming up.

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1: Guilt by Ellis Frawley. 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Next up, I've got Black Print by Miss Kanina. After that will be your national radio news, and then we're back on Drive for another hour and a half. So stick around for that.

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2: Good afternoon, I'm Alyssa Delfs. The Nepalese Hindu Society of Australia says it wants victims of the devastating flash flood in Nepal to know they are not alone. Over 800 people have died and more than 3,000 are missing, including 43 Australians. President of the society, Lakshmi Bastakoti, has told National Radio News her community wants to send help in any way they can.
3: And we are trying to help, like financially or emotionally or spiritually, because our organization is spiritual, like a religious organization. We are praying for their departed soul. We are praying like religious-wise as well.
2: Meantime, rescue teams in Nepal are racing against the clock to find people who may have survived inside hydropower tunnels following the flooding. More than 900 workers are missing across various hydro projects. It comes as residents begin to return to their villages. And while some are mourning lost families, one girl was among hundreds who have reunited with her parents following a dramatic rescue. Charity organisation Save the Children has reunited 69 children with their families and guardians, but say many have been left confused after experiencing the tragedy. Authorities are desperately searching for the mother of a newborn after the baby's body was located in a garage bin in Sydney's southwest this morning. Police say as investigations continue, the whereabouts of the mother remain unknown, and authorities are appealing for her to attend the nearest hospital to receive urgent care. It will cost more to post a letter from tomorrow. Shannon Kirkwood has the details.
4: The changes come into effect from the start of spring, with Australia Post to charge $1.85 for a postage stamp, an increase of 15 cents. The cost to post large letters up to 125 grams will rise to $3.70, while there will be a 25 cent increase for letters between 125 to 250 grams. One regional community postal agent says the rise is out of their control and has suggested any frustrated consumers express those sentiments to Australia Post directly rather than employees or contractors.
2: A majority of Australian youth lack the confidence to distinguish news fact from fiction as they increasingly source information from artificial intelligence. The 2026 News and Young Australians report, released today, found just 47% of children between the ages of 10 and 17 felt confident they could spot disinformation online. A third of the more than 1,000 kids surveyed shared a news story on social media to later find out it was false. The survey also found declining literacy coincided with increased use of artificial intelligence. And tomorrow is the first day of spring, and the Bureau of Meteorology says conditions are changing right on schedule. Senior meteorologist Angus Hines has the forecast for tomorrow.
5: We're seeing a burst of heat across much of the country as we move through the first few days of spring. Lots of clear, settled and sunny weather underneath this big high pressure region. That's not the case for absolutely everyone. There is a cold front in the south which will bring a little bit of rain and some slightly cooler winds to southwestern WA overnight tonight, and then southeastern parts of the country late in the day on Tuesday.
2: And in sport, in NRL, the Cowboys have signed back rower Joe Chan to a two-year deal starting in 2027 after he was granted an early release by Melbourne Storm. Meantime, back rower Jacob Preston has inked a new deal with the Bulldogs that will keep him wearing blue and white until the end of 2031. And Broncos hooker Billy Walters has signed a two-year extension through to the end of the 2028 season.
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7: 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That was your national radio news. The time is currently 5 past 5, and we're into the second hour of the show. We've got a text line question this week asking, since today is the last day of winter, it's the 31st of August, the end of a long 3 cold months. But we want to know, is winter itself underrated? Let us know by texting in 0468 44 1073. While you do that, it's time for a weather and traffic update.
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7: In Bulleye, Bulleye Pass between Lawrence Hargrave Drive and Princes Motorway, there's scheduled roadwork until the 4th of September in Narellan, Camden Valley Way. At Fairwater Drive, there's been a crash between a motorcycle and a bicycle, and northbound traffic is affected. In Brogham's Gate, Mount Woolawarra Road, there's been a hazard due to road damage and road is closed in both directions. And in Edgeworth, George Booth Drive near Northville Drive, there's been a multi-vehicle crash. There's moderate traffic conditions and the road is closed in the westbound direction. Eastbound traffic is affected. Please proceed with caution on your drive home this Monday afternoon. Your weather for the day, it is sunny, top of 21 in the city and 24 in the west. 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I'm going to get into some more music off of our feature album this week, which is called The Allison Bend by Perry Keys. Give this one a listen. It's called The Allison Bend. Stick around.

0: the Allison Bend by Perry Keys off of 2ICR's feature album this week, the Allison Bend. If you liked that one, we have a vinyl giveaway this week. Email win at 2SER.com with a chance to win. Make sure Perry Keys is in the title. 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It's the last day of winter. Is winter itself underrated? And I think I have the perfect man for the job to answer the question. I've got Remy.
1: Hello.
0: You're on the wrong mic.
1: I'm on the wrong mic.
0: We're doing really well on Drive here today. Okay, we're back.
2: Okay, hello.
0: So, Remy, the reason you look, radio is a audio medium.
2: Yeah, I'm just so glad when I realized I was like, I have to go on today.
0: So, the reason why I bring on Remy to answer the question is winter underrated? Because Remy has come into the studio today looking a little more than sun-kissed. I would say the sun,
2: I managed that. Yeah.
0: Yeah. The sun did its time on you.
2: Yeah, it really did.
0: Red head to toe.
2: Yeah.
0: And I want to ask you, is winter underrated?
2: No. I like being able to leave my house without having to put on many layers of sunscreen. And I clearly underestimated how soon I needed to start wearing sunscreen.
0: And we checked the UV index for today.
2: It's five.
0: If you could see Remy right now, actually, you know what? You can go to our Instagram at Monday Drive to us. Yeah, look at our story. Yeah. Remy is completely red.
2: So, it keeps getting worse. The longer I've been out of the sun, it's not getting
0: giving
2: any
0: anger from inside.
2: This is my Remy's signature summer really look. Mad no, today. Actually, guys, please be sun safe. Don't
0: be sun safe. The weather is warming up today. It's the last day of winter. We've got a top of 21 in the city and 24 in the west. Deadly to some. But the reason I also bring Remy here is because the local lowdown is happening after this track. So give us a little teaser.
2: Stay tuned. Teaser. Stay tuned, guys.
0: That's it. This is Our Hope is Fading by Arms and Sleepers, and Remy will be back.

0: accent by Sweeting Promises off the album You Say I Romanticize. 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As always, producers Remy and Belinda here are here to give you the hottest recs on what to do and where to go in and around Sydney every day of the week.
1: This is the local lowdown.
2: Hello, welcome.
0: Remy and Belinda here.
3: Yeah.
0: That took a tongue twister.
3: That took like a whole business day.
2: Yeah.
0: Oh, thanks so much, guys.
2: Yeah, that's all right.
0: All right, I'll let you take it away.
2: We're starting with Tuesday this week.
3: Monday is cancelled yet again.
2: Monday's cancelled. They're what? I don't know. You go to your local trivia. That's a lot of what I could find when I
3: take a walk in the park.
2: Go
3: be alone with your thoughts.
2: Yeah.
3: And then don't for the rest
2: call
3: of the
2: mom.
3: Week.
2: Call your mum.
3: Yeah.
2: But we're starting
3: call
2: with
3: your
2: Tuesday.
3: Dad.
2: Oh, your dad. Yeah.
3: That's this week,
2: Father's
3: right?
2: Father's Day coming up?
3: I think
2: right?
3: so. Oh, okay. I need to buy a present.
2: Yep.
3: Sorry. Okay, let's go.
2: Starting with Monday, buying a present for your dad.
3: Yes.
2: Tuesday is Sydney Fringe. First day of Sydney Fringe.
3: Woo!
2: Yeah, should be really cool. There'll be a lot of different things on for the entire month. Goes until the 30th of September. It's the largest independent arts festival in New South Wales and a New South Wales Foundation event with over 350 events presented in over 70 venues across Greater Sydney. Should be...
3: You're bound to find something that you like.
2: Yeah, something will be happening. Wednesday.
3: Ooh, okay. We got Slow Wave Wednesdays. Oh, that kind of rhymes somehow.
2: Yeah.
3: So this is going to be... Oh my God, I could never know how to say Lansdowne.
2: Yeah, Lansdowne.
3: Lansdowne, okay, yeah. At 7 p.m. with Forklift, Tabloid, Bush, and Avalon Rose. Oh, that's such a cool name. Yeah. So they'll be bringing us free slow dive gigs every Wednesday. This week, we're featuring Forklift.
2: Yeah.
3: Oh,
2: should be cool.
3: That's fun. We love a little event that's reoccurring.
2: Yeah, reoccurring.
3: That means you have to go.
2: Yeah, you
3: oh
2: have
3: my
2: to
3: gosh.
2: Go. If not this week, next week.
3: Wow. Okay, Thursday.
2: And on Thursday, we've got an event at Oxford Art Factory.
3: Hey!
2: 7 p.m. as well. With No Safe Haven, Less Unless, and Semi Static, headlined by Failsafe.
3: Ooh.
2: Yeah, it'll be really cool. It's like a bit of like grunge, bit of hardcore, bit of slow dive as well.
3: Ooh.
2: Yeah, it should be really cool though. Like a cool bunch of people. Should be
3: hell
2: fun.
3: Yeah. I mean, hardcore and grungy. Can you go wrong with that?
2: No,
3: I
2: you
3: don't
2: can't.
3: Think you can.
2: You can't go wrong.
3: You can't. Evil forever, man. Let's go.
2: Yeah.
3: All right, on Friday, we got CW Stone King. This is going to be over at the Factory Theatre. So he's known for his Hokum Blues, Jungle Exotica, and old-timey gospel. Ooh, what a fun combo.
2: Yeah, really cool.
3: A one-of-a-kind act coming to Sydney this week for fans of Cab Calloway, Link Ray, and old-school blues.
2: Yeah, this guy's really cool. Like, you listen to him, his stuff, and you're like, oh, is this recorded in, like, the 40s or 50s
3: Oh, that's so fun.
2: Really
3: I
2: cool.
3: love me a good retro vibe.
2: I really hope I am working that night, but I really want to sort of, like, pop my head in. I think it would be really cool.
3: I mean, you can pop your head in. What are they going to say?
2: Yeah, exactly. What are they going to say?
3: I'm working in this section. Guys.
2: Yeah.
3: Exactly.
2: Yeah, exactly. Exactly. And on Saturday, we have Barrow Block Party in Surrey Hills at the Beresford.
3: Oh, the poster looks so cute.
2: Yeah, the poster's really cool.
3: You guys can't see it, but it's adorable.
2: Well,
3: just take my word for
2: if
3: it.
2: If you look on the Monday Drive Instagram, you will be able to see the
3: what?
2: Poster.
3: What? We have an Instagram?
2: Yeah.
3: No way.
2: That's crazy, guys. But yeah, it's really cool. Like a bunch of bands, bunch of DJs, live music and DJs.
3: DJs.
2: Across two stages for one. Very good day out.
3: Oh, hell yeah. That sounds so
2: fun. Should be fun.
3: And then to end the week, we got the Moids over at Enmore Hotel with Pack-a-Punch. Wrap up your week with a free punk gig. Oh, that's the most punk thing you could do. I love that.
2: Yeah, super punk. At the Enmore Hotel.
3: Yes.
2: Even more punk.
3: Love it. Oh, the vibes.
2: I'm probably going to be there, guys, if
3: also
2: you want to see me.
3: You can also look. You can look at the Insta thing. This poster is very eye-catching. It looks like the Luna Park.
2: It's
3: sign.
2: Awesome.
3: I am very distracted.
2: this gig is kind of like a precursor to their Melbourne tour as well. If you happen to be in Melbourne for whatever reason over the next few weeks.
3: So you get a sneak peek.
2: You can see the Moids. They'll also be playing while in Melbourne with bands like Problem Grain. My friend's Problem Grain, whose name
3: they're
2: I forgot.
3: They're going to say like Green Day. I was like,
2: whoa. Green Day. Green Day. No,
3: wow.
2: Problem Grain. Yeah, that'll be really cool. Come through if you're free on Sunday night.
3: Woo! Woo! Yeah. All right, that's the week. Get out. Don't get out on Monday. Stay at home today. You're on the lockdown. Every other day, get out.
2: Yeah.
0: Mondays are for drive.
2: Yeah.
3: There you go.
2: Exactly.
3: Wait, shouldn't they be out of the drive?
0: Oh, yeah.
3: Well, you can... No, take a drive and then go back home.
2: Drive home from work and
3: there you go.
2: Home.
0: Well, you can listen to drive while you're at home.
3: Oh.
2: If you can
0: that's an option.
3: You can?
2: When you're at the pub.
3: What?
0: Yeah. You can listen to drive literally anywhere. The opportunities are endless, but I wanted to keep you guys on because we're talking about the Instagram. Obviously, we post the whole local lowdown on the Instagram, so you have literally no excuse to not have somewhere to go this week.
2: Yeah.
0: But I was saying before, the Monday drive, me and Charlotte and all the producers have a child together, and it is at Monday Drive to SER. Yeah. And that child turned 300 today.
3: Oh my God. Yes! That's crazy. I didn't even know I had one.
2: Yeah. 300.
0: 300 people are on Monday Drive.
2: Yeah.
0: An Instagram. Huge achievement for us.
3: Oh my gosh, thanks, guys.
0: Make it 400.
2: Yeah, our next goal is 1,073.
0: Yeah, hey. Yeah, 1,073 hey. For 107.3. Yeah. But yeah, hit up our Instagram at MondayDrive2SER. Give us a follow if you want, but also look for the local lowdown on there because...
2: Yeah.
0: These little busy bees are always there. They're already posting it every week.
2: Yeah.
0: Anyway, that is it from me for now. Thanks so much, guys,
3: for coming on.
0: We're going to get into some more music now. This next track is called I'm Wrong by Ingo Swan. Any final words? Get people to go out.
2: Yeah,
3: get
2: come out.
3: Out.
2: There are so many free gigs on as well. Support
3: these
2: venues.
3: There's so many fun things to do. You can just go out and you'll find something.
2: Yeah.
0: Please. Exactly.
2: Always.
0: Well, there you go. This is your sign.

I'm Wrong by Ingo Swan off the album Three Poisons. You're listening to Monday Drive on 2SER 107.3. My name's Anthea, and coming up, I'm chatting with Faris Dunnery, the editor-in-chief of Sydney's newest and hottest magazine, .com Baby. That's right, physical media is back, and I'm so excited to talk about it. That's after this one. Don't go away, and Don't Look Away is the name of this track. Don't Look Away by Real Numbers. Stick around.

0: 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The time is 5:30, and .com Baby is Sydney's newest and hottest magazine. The independent publication is rediscovering Sydney aura through music, street photography, interviews, and fashion. And the first printed copy that I currently have with me has documented 40 plus events between October 2025 and May 2026. This is just the beginning of .com Baby, and to talk more about it, I'm joined in the studio today with Faris Dannery, the editor-in-chief and Sydney nightlife legend. How are you going? I'm holding the magazine now. I had to like scramble to find it.
1: I'm good. No, I'm nervous.
0: No, but I'm good. Nervous. You'll do great.
1: I am good. Thank you.
0: Well, it is a pleasure to have you in the studio. I'm so excited about this interview. You just had your magazine launch. That's huge. Congratulations.
1: Thank you so much. Thank you for coming.
0: Of course. Well, We'll start with the first couple pages of the magazine. You talk about how .com Baby was created after you were made redundant. How did you get the inspiration and motivation to produce this amazing project?
1: So, when I was in high school, I got my first camera and I was joining my friend's band. Mm-hmm. I believe it was a post-punk band.
0: Okay.
1: And I was joining them on the backstage, on their studio and everything. Okay. Like, I just love hanging out with them. Mm-hmm. And over time, I was studying studio photography.
0: Okay.
1: But I think I never left the stage photography.
0: Okay.
1: That's why I keep coming back again.
0: Yes.
1: Yeah, so the reason why I kept coming back to stage photography because I feel like I haven't been in that scene for a while. Mm-hmm. So I need to go back, although it's very nerve-wracking.
0: Okay.
1: So hence why I'm coming back.
0: Through the magazine.
1: Through the magazine. And then long story short, it's 40 events plus, which is crazy.
0: It's a long time in the making.
1: It's like a lot of sleepless nights as well. Yeah, it's like 8 months.
0: Yeah, that's a long time.
1: Yeah.
0: There's some great things to take away from the magazine, especially quotes. Some of my favorites is, younger audiences are often seeking something deeper than simply drinking, taking drugs, and having fun. People continue showing up because they're looking for connection, recognition, and a sense of community that extends beyond the event itself. For you personally, how important do you think community is, especially with the younger generations? And how did you take that into creating this magazine?
1: Oh, so that's a good question. It's quite sharp. How do I think about the youth, about

0: really love it. Yeah.
1: In another great part of the magazine, the text from Big Harry talks about how he's gained some of his closest friends through clubbing and raving. He also talks about how in high school he yearned for that sense of belonging. Reading through this volume of Dotcom Baby, it's really inspiring to learn about how Sydney's nightlife brings people together. And in a time where there is constant talks of cost of living, lockout laws, and the continuing conversations around Sydney's nightlife being dead, why do you think people should continue to go out and engage in the nightlife we still have?
0: What do I think about nightlife? Like, why people keep going out?
1: That's why should they?
0: Why should I? Okay, let me think. Why people still going out? Need to go out? I feel like... So, in my personal experience, when I was working full-time, I was a corporate boy for 3 years.
1: Yeah.
0: And because I was working full-time, I got tired, so I don't have energy to go out anymore. Yeah. And I was scrolling. I was doing doom scrolling.
1: Yes.
0: And when I'm trying to go out again, I feel like I don't have soul anymore.
1: Mm.
0: So, to answer your question, why... what is the importance of going out? I feel like it's just very important to go out again.
1: Experience like, life away from the desk.
0: Yeah, like go out. Talk anything with people. Just talk anything, although it doesn't make sense.
1: Yeah.
0: Yeah. I feel like the other day I just sent my magazine to my other friend. And I said to her, I keep saying the wrong thing, but I just did it anyway.
1: Yes.
0: Just keep saying the wrong thing. But you need to know how to solve the wrongness of your saying. Yeah.
1: So just get out there. Put yourself out there.
0: Yeah, just go out. Say hi. Yeah, like you guys do.
1: Yeah, exactly. Like you do too.
0: Yeah.
1: I want to talk more about the physicality of this published magazine because it is absolutely gorgeous from the cover to the photos and the colours within the magazine. It's visually incredible aesthetic and really captures the essence of what the magazine is about. What was the process in designing the look of the magazine and how did it all come together?
0: So... how do I end up? So my friend helped me designing the magazine. So all the photo and writing was made by me.
1: Yeah.
0: So the story is kind of funny. Back in June, I went home to Jakarta to visit my brother's wedding.
1: Yeah.
0: And then so I only there for 1 week, and then I also see my graphic designer, which also my best friend. He's in a magazine, by the way. Yeah,
1: I'll go have a look. For
0: yeah,
1: him
0: so it, literally, talking. what I said about him in the magazine is like he was my karaoke partner.
1: Okay, karaoke partner.
0: And then when I met him, he literally said like, "Can I do your design for your magazine?" Like, sure, I love your design. And then, long story short, it took me one and a half months to get it right. So basically, the magazine is a combination of my unpublished writing.
1: Okay.
0: So I was initially sending it to the other magazines. But when I realized I'm going to print the magazine when I realized I cannot publish this writing other than my own magazine, I will just put it there.
1: Let's put it all together.
0: And I remember the quote from my graphic designer. How do he make that? So it's like from sunrise until sundown and then sunrise again.
1: Okay.
0: If you notice the color.
1: So yeah, if you look through and the colors of the magazine goes from sunrise to sundown. Yeah. Is that sort of representative of the scene as well? What's it called? A mark of a good night is it's going from sunrise to sundown.
0: Yeah, depends. Like I mean, I can do that. Like I can go from sundown to sundown.
1: Fair enough. Finally, obviously, this is just the beginning for Dotcom Baby. What does the future hold for you? And can we look forward to anything possibly coming up?
0: Charles just asked me this question outside. So, but I think either. So I'm gonna talk something else. Maybe I'm going to talk about like more intimate relationship with my friends. Like, for example, Seb Du. Shout out to Bambin. Seb, I finally got invited to his house party last weekend.
1: Okay.
0: And I never seen

0: see him doing that outside Webster's.
1: Okay.
0: Like, I never see Seb prepping.
1: Okay.
0: Which is pretty new for me.
1: Yeah.
0: Yeah, like I finally can see a venue manager / CEO of Collective outside the venue in his true form.
1: Well, is that what's coming up?
0: Seeing new things? It's still a concept.
1: Okay.
0: Yeah, it's still a concept because I made this in 8 months, so I don't know about the next one.
1: Okay. Yeah. Well, we'll keep an eye out for it for sure.
0: Yeah.
1: Thank you so much for coming on and talking with me. It's been a pleasure to have you.
0: Oh, good.
1: Follow Faris on Instagram at Faris and FarisAnrd. Is that correct?
0: Yeah, that's
1: yes.
0: correct.
1: Or the magazine on Instagram at .com.baby.
0: That's true.
1: So that's right. Go chuck them a follow. Maybe follow our Monday Drive to SER while you're there. This is The Bridge by Kalila. Thank you once again, Faris.
0: All good.
1: Thanks for coming on.
0: All good.
1: Stick around, you're on Drive.

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1: Hello, it is that time again on a Monday evening for your sports report. Starting off with the NRL. Just news out this morning, Joe Chan has signed a 2-year deal with the Cowboys from next season after securing an early release from his current club, the Melbourne Storm. Elsewhere at the meet, our Canberra Raiders HQ, they have re-signed a strike centre, Matt Tomoko, for 2027 season with player option for 2028. Over at NBL, Hawks have announced the signing of import forward Keelan Martin. He's going over there for a 1-year deal. And the PGA, the tour's world number one golfer Scotty Scheffler has overcome Victor Hovland to win the PGA Tour Championship for the second time in his career. Meanwhile, over at the soccer, Manchester United have actually created history just over the weekend by surpassing Liverpool to become the team with the most own goals benefited in Premier League history. Wow. So they've now gone 80, surpassing Liverpool, who are second at 79. Elsewhere as well, we do have some other news in terms of, that is all the news we have right now, but we do have an extra section, is what I was trying to talk to you about.
0: I'm ready.
1: Now, Anthea,
0: yes,
1: are you prepared?
0: I'm prepared.
1: We're trying. That was the worst execution I could have ever done,
0: okay,
1: but we're ready.
0: Okay.
1: So, for our new sporty report, we are going to try and trial a new section, which I like to call Fact or Cap, to keep it PG for radio.
0: Okay.
1: Now, Anthea,
0: yes,
1: it is now time for this Fact or Cap. And I'm going to give you three ridiculous-sounding sporting facts.
0: Okay.
1: Now, the catch is one of them is real, two of them are fake.
0: Okay.
1: Are you ready?
0: So, it's like two truths and a lie, but it's two lies and a truth.
1: Yes.
0: Okay. So,
1: exactly,
0: I have to tell you
1: right,
0: which one's a fact and which one's a cap.
1: And I'll tell you what, the text line as well.
0: Yes.
1: More than happy if
0: okay,
1: they can help out.
0: So, help me out on the text line. We're playing Fact or Cap Sporty Edition. Text line is 0468441073. Marcus, take it away.
1: So, question number one. An Olympic marathon runner once completed the race in over 54 years after disappearing during the original race and eventually returned to finish it decades later. Number two. An English football match in the 1960s was abandoned after every single player on one team was sent off. Or number three. A professional tennis match was once ended after just 1 point because the losing player immediately retired after being hit by the opponent's serve.
0: Oh, my God.
1: They're
0: okay,
1: all
0: so,
1: as outlandish as each
0: so
1: other.
0: So the 54-year-old marathon.
1: Yes.
0: That's crazy. Why would you even bother finishing
1: at
0: that
1: point? I'm
0: not
1: even sure.
0: Okay. Number two is the entire team got sent off.
1: Yes, in the 60s. Every single player was sent off.
0: And then three, the soccer player immediately retired after...
1: Not a soccer player, a tennis player.
0: A tennis player immediately retired after the other person got a point.
1: Off the serve after 1 point, yes.
0: So only one
1: of them is true.
0: Oh my God, okay. Let me have a think. Help me out on the text line 0468441073. Which one do you think is... So one is fact and two are cap.
1: One is true.
0: Okay. Okay. I'm going to go. The true fact was in the 60s, every player got sent off.
1: So that was B. I've got to tell you, Anthea.
0: B?
1: Guess what?
0: What?
1: You're wrong. It's number one.
0: Really?
1: Number one is a fact. So,
0: 54,
1: Japanese
0: tell me.
1: Japanese runner Shizo Kanakuri competed in 1912 Stockholm Olympics, but he withdrew during the marathon. In 1967, decades later, he returned to Sweden and ceremonially completed the course, producing an official elapsed time of, guess what, 54 years, 8 months, 6 days, 5 hours, 32 minutes, and 20.3 seconds.
0: Crazy.
1: I'm not too sure about the milliseconds exactly, but
0: yeah,
1: that should be close
0: wow.
1: enough.
0: Wow. Well, congratulations to
1: you
0: said person.
1: You learn something every day, I guess.
0: Learn something every day. Wait, so how old were they when they started the marathon and how old were they when they finished it?
1: It was 54 years.
0: Yeah.
1: So by the time they ran the marathon, he would have been around 20 years old, thereabouts. He
0: started at 20 years old and finished...
1: Around about 20 years old, give or take.
0: Finished what, in his like 70s?
1: Yeah.
0: Wow. Well,
1: long time.
0: There you go. Do we have time for our final little footy tipping segment?
1: We could smash them out real
0: quick.
1: Okay,
0: because I did really, really well this week.
1: Okay,
0: I think
1: I did pretty well as well.
0: Okay, all right. Let's start off round game one of the NRL. This is round 26. First game, Broncos versus Storms. Who'd you put?
1: Storm.
0: Me too.
1: So both 1-1.
0: 1-1. It's Manly versus Dragons.
1: Yeah, I don't know what that laughs about. I did Manly, so yeah. 2-2.
0: I unfortunately did put the Dragons.
1: I'm happy that you backed your team.
0: Yeah, I did, and it backfired. But
1: yep, for the first
0: 2-1 marks his way. Don't get too excited.
1: Okay.
0: Penrith versus Bulldogs.
1: Penrith.
0: Me too.
1: Yep.
0: Damn it.
1: 3-2 my way.
0: Okay, Rabbitohs versus Titans.
1: Rabbitohs.
0: Me too.
1: Okay, oh, okay. No. Is okay. Anyone in it?
0: Dolphins versus Roosters.
1: I did the Finns.
0: Me too.
1: Oh, wow.
0: Oh, no. Okay, Cowboys versus Tigers.
1: I did Tigers.
0: I did the Cowboys.
1: Oh, okay.
0: We're tied
1: up. Tied up. Is this how you want to finish, though?
0: Okay, okay. Warriors versus Knights.
1: Warriors.
0: I did the Warriors too.
1: Oh my goodness. Last game. No
0: okay,
1: way.
0: Okay, so we're down. Literally, we're tied. Last game, Eels versus Sharks.
1: Look, I did Sharks.
0: Me too.
1: Why do we do
0: no.
1: Like, Sharks team?
0: Oh, I really thought I was going to win.
1: I don't like Sharks normally. That's one of the times I tip
0: them.
1: Yeah.
0: Me too. Go. Sorry to the Sharks.
1: Eels just way better in a day.
0: Yeah, damn. Well, there you go. We've only got a couple rounds left of our tipping comp.
1: Literally just one round, then finals, and then, yeah.
0: Oh, well, there you go.
1: Can't wait.
0: Oh, no. I'm really scared for the ending of the footy tipping because
1: I fear
0: I'm going to cop some punishment at the end of it. But thanks again for another Sporty Scoop, Marcus.
1: No worries.
0: We post the whole Sporty Scoop on our Instagram at Monday Drive to SER, which actually got 300 followers today. I don't know if you heard. 300 followers. So chuck us a follow at Monday Drive to SER. We also post the whole Sporty Scoop if you want to look at that there. This is Music by 1300. Stick around. You're on Monday Drive.

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1: Hello, I'm Alyssa Delfs. Choice has welcomed an announcement today that the government is progressing draft legislation to strengthen Australia's privacy laws. Today, the Attorney General unveiled the new digital protection service designed to give Australians direct control over how their identity documents are used for verification. ID Lock will be available through MyGov next year, and it will enable Australians to block, unblock and monitor the use of eligible identity documents at any time. The Consumer Group says the plan marks much-needed progress toward modernising Australia's privacy framework, adding it's looking forward to working with the government to protect consumers from new and emerging risks in the digital age. Meanwhile, Attorney General Michelle Rowland says it's vital the legislation is fair and balanced.
2: Disability advocates and groups and people who are directly impacted in a positive way by this technology also need to have their voices heard in this debate. So what we're seeking to do here is get the balance right and ensure that we are well informed, but also be looking to the future.
1: The Prime Minister is one of many leaders preparing for this week's Pacific Islands Forum Summit. As Shannon Kirkwood reports, Anthony Albanese began the journey this afternoon.
3: Mr. Albanese is expected to touch down prior to this evening's summit opening. Regional security is set to dominate this week's agenda, including the response to China's nuclear-capable missile launch last month, which flew over the Pacific and landed south of Kiribati. Solomon Islands Prime Minister Matthew Wale has been forced to return to Honiara after arriving in Palau last night. It follows his Home Affairs Minister lodging a no-confidence motion against him. That move comes amid negotiations on a new bilateral treaty with Australia. Several other Pacific leaders are also expected to be absent from this year's summit. Some of those are a response to the attendance of Taiwan.
1: A woman who fought to survive a shark attack earlier this year has inspired the New South Wales government, whose latest beach protection efforts include controversial measures. The 34-year-old mother was in a coma for 10 days and had multiple surgeries, including an arm amputation, after being attacked by a great white at Sydney's popular Coogee Beach. The government's shark mitigation strategy will be active from tomorrow and includes the placement of more than 50 shark nets between Newcastle, Sydney and Wollongong. The nets are controversial, however, for their ability to injure non-target marine wildlife. And Australian rock legend Angry Anderson is in hospital after suffering a cardiac arrest. His band Rose Tattoo has confirmed in a statement the 79-year-old is receiving the care he needs and has thanked everyone for their messages of support. The band has asked people respect the privacy of Angry and his family. And in sport, Daly Cherry Evans' last games in the NRL could shape the veteran playmaker's legacy as he plots a path for the Sydney Roosters toward the 2026 Premiership without Sam Walker. The Roosters are refusing to rule Walker out of featuring again this season, despite the Maverick number 7 undergoing surgery on the weekend after sustaining an ankle injury. Cherry Evans, who is moving to the Super League side Hull FC in 2027, was brought to the Roosters to guide them to their first grand final since the 2019 Premiership. And in cricket, Josh Hazlewood says Australia is ready as officials ramp up plans for the team's first tests in South Africa since the ball tampering saga. Selectors will announce the ODI squads for Zimbabwe and South Africa tomorrow, as well as an Australian A group that will tour India in the lead-up. The test squad for the series that begins in Durban on October 9 will be confirmed at the start of next week, with all eyes on whether Marnus Labuschagne keeps his spot and what batters are called in.
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5: 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We're getting to the last half hour of the show, and we are asking the question today. Since today is the last day of winter, is winter itself underrated? Let us know by texting in on the text line 0468 44 1073. While you do that, we're going to get into a quick weather and traffic update.
4: 2SER traffic.
5: In Mount Pleasant, the M1 Princes Motorway near New Mountain Pleasant Road, there's been a broken down truck and one of three northbound lanes are closed. In Springwood, the Great Western Highway, just past Ferguson Road, there's been a broken down car and one of two westbound lanes are closed. In Mascot, the M5 Motorway, just past Airport Tunnel, there's been a broken down truck and westbound traffic is affected. In Cremorne, Military Road at Hampton Avenue, there's been a broken down truck and one of three eastbound lanes are closed. And in Kings Langley, Old Windsor Road, at Seven Hills Road, there's been a broken down car and one of six outbound lanes are closed. It's the bus lane. Please proceed with caution on your drive home this Monday afternoon. Your weather for the day, it is sunny, a top of 21 in the city and 24 in the west. I'm going to get right back into the show with a track off of 2SER's feature album this week, which is called The Alison Bend by Perry Keys. An Eora Sydney musician and songwriter who grew up in Redfern and has released 9 solo albums, including this one, The Alison Bend. Give this one a listen. It's called In 1993.

in 1993 by Perry Keys off of Twizzier's feature album This Week, The Allison Bend. We have a vinyl copy to give away to a lucky 2SER subscriber. If you'd like to put yourself in the draw, email win@2SER.com for a chance to win with Perry Keys in the title of that email. 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And coming up next, I'm joined with Sydney comedian Nathan Roach. We're talking Sydney Fringe Festival and his show, 9-Year-Old Musical Comedian. That's next. Till then, this is Colour Bag by Dorio. Stick around.

0: Color Bag by Doreo off the album Strawberry Dream. You're listening to Monday Drive on 2SER 107.3, and Sydney Fringe Festival is the largest independent arts festival in New South Wales and a New South Wales Foundation event with over 350 events presented in over 70 venues across Greater Sydney each year. This year, there are so many great events happening, and today I'm so excited to chat with comedian Nathan Roach. His show, 9-Year-Old Musical Comedian, recounts the time he insisted that becoming a musical comedian was his calling in life. Between the ages of 9 and 18, he wrote a series of comedy songs, and they are finally seeing the light of day. I am so excited about this. Hello, Nathan.
1: I couldn't have put it better myself. Thank you so much for having me, and congratulations on 300 followers on Instagram. I'm very excited.
0: Thank you so much.
1: You know what?
0: It's the big news that everyone is talking about.
1: It's got everyone talking. Everyone in the office is talking about it. We're at 308 right now, so if we can bump up those numbers, that'd be great.
0: 400 by the end of this interview.
1: Yeah.
0: Thank you so much, but we're here to chat about something much more important.
1: Yeah.
0: So first of all, creating the show, how was the process into producing this hilarious storyline and rehearsing it?
1: What was the process? Well, it was based on my life, so it's that's a good starting point. Mm-hmm. That's where I started. I actually started this off as an audio piece.
0: Okay.
1: Fun fact for you.
0: Mm-hmm. You were 9 years old or more?
1: No. I wrote my first song when I was 9 years old, and then I wrote a few in between then up until 18. Mm-hmm. But then last year I turned this experience of me trying to become a musical comedian through school into like an audio package. And I was like, that's pretty cool. Maybe I should do a whole show.
0: And
1: it's come to life, and I'm going to play all of the songs that I wrote when I was younger. Whether they should be or not, we don't know.
0: Oh, well, there's only one way to find out.
1: You gotta come.
0: Exactly.
1: Yeah.
0: On that, do you have a favourite part or small segment of the show that you're particularly excited to perform?
1: There is one song that I never finished.
0: Okay.
1: But I found the document where I'd written, handwritten on the back of a sheet of paper, and my mum had kept it. And it's a wild song. Like, it's a bad idea.
0: Yeah.
1: And so I've put that to music. Mm-hmm. And I'm going to play that. And it's really high energy. And it's very stupid.
0: Would you say it's gone from a bad idea to a good idea?
1: I would say that. Yeah, I'd argue that. People are saying that. Yeah.
0: Yeah, love it. So you wrote a series of comedy songs when you were younger, which inspired the show that you're performing in Sydney Fringe. How was it revisiting those old written songs and deciding to put them to stage?
1: It's a good question. It's when you look back on this work, I'm like, you know what? It was pretty good. It was pretty fun.
0: Yeah.
1: I think you kind of, when you get older, you think that you can't do silly stuff like that.
0: Mm-hmm.
1: And I think particularly with like musical comedy, you know, it hasn't got that much love. Sometimes rightly so. But looking back, I'm like, you can see a progression in my talent. And it's really nice to see. And I'm like, oh, this is quite good. This is nice. I'm proud to be showing it, to be honest, which is cool.
0: Well, going from 9 to 18 is a long time to be writing songs. And your dream as a child was to be a musical comedian. Do you feel like that dream is now coming true?
1: Oh, yeah. This is it. This is it. You know, the spare room at the Erskineville Town Hall. That's what dreams are made of. That's when I was a child and I dreamt of the big stadiums. I was thinking, you know, Madison Square Garden. I was thinking, you know, the Colosseum in Rome and the spare room at the Erskineville Town Hall. But it is exciting. It is exciting. It is exciting. And thank you everyone at Fringe for giving me the space.
0: Well, it's super exciting that this is coming up, regardless of where you are.
1: Yeah, no, it's a good room. Please come.
0: It's a good room. And I'll be there. So at the very least, I'll be there supporting.
1: Like Wednesday's sold out. We're filling it up.
0: Your first show is tomorrow.
1: Yeah.
0: Yes. Are you feeling nervous?
1: Of course I'm feeling nervous. Yeah, I'm quite nervous. I went in the space today, but you know, it's all gonna come out into excitement, hopefully. And then we can have a beautiful time. We can have a fun time.
0: Mm.
1: Yeah, we're going to have a really fun time.
0: Well, if someone would want to come along for a fun time, where can they find tickets to the show and hear more about you?
1: You can go... I would look it up. I would look it up on Google or Bing or whatever you... Yahoo. Whatever you want. Yeah. Look up 9-year-old musical comedian. If it doesn't come up then, I would write next to that Fringe, Sydney Fringe. Mm-hmm. Then hopefully it comes up then. Mm-hmm. I'm hoping. I haven't checked. I haven't checked the SEO. Yeah. I don't know how good the SEO is on my show, but...
0: Well, let us know. Like, go look it up now.
1: Look it up now.
0: And tell us what comes up in. And text us in 0468441073.
1: Yep. Text that number and let me know. But it should come up. If not, you can go to my Instagram, Nathan_Roach.
0: Yep.
1: Yep.
0: Perfect.
1: Perfect.
0: And final question for you. Please. I know this is a big project, but do you have any other projects in the work?
1: This is a big project. Well, go and check out. I do some sketch comedy with my friend of the show, actually. He's been on this show before, Nathaniel Jensen. Gorse is Good is the Instagram page. We did a live show last week, so you just missed out on that one. But we do some fun videos, so check us out on Instagram. Check us out. Have a bit of fun.
0: Thank you so much for joining me, Nathan. It has been a pleasure.
1: You know, the pleasure's been all mine.
0: You know, Nathaniel said the exact same thing.
1: Really?
0: I'm pretty sure, yeah.
1: Did he?
0: Yeah.
1: Well,
0: like two peas in a pod.
1: Oh, we are. Do you want to be the third pea?
0: Oh my God, yes, can I? That would be such an honour.
1: Yes, okay.
0: Do I have to change my name to Nathan?
1: Yes.
0: Okay, that's okay. I'll make it happen. Well, Nathan will be performing in Sydney Fringe from the 1st to the 5th of September in the Erskineville Town Hall. You can purchase on Sydney Fringe's website as well as the link in Nathan's Instagram bio.
1: Yeah.
0: And Nathan_Roach, thank you so much for joining me.
1: Thanks for having me.
0: This is Zirk and Ring by Houlihan. Stick around.

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to Chigando by Curio Curio off the album Curio Curio. It's actually Twercy Isle's feature album for last week, the week before. I'm losing track. The weeks of Mondays fly by so fast for me, and so has this one. Unfortunately, that is all the time we have got on Monday Drive. Stick around for the WIO independent news and current affairs for Triple Z in Mianjin. There is a great lineup on the station after that, so stick around all night for a great Monday evening. Till next week, we are playing our beloved same closing song as we do every single show. This is 16 Ways by Frankie Rose.

0: Hello, and welcome to The Wire, your national and independent coverage of current affairs right across Australia on community and Indigenous radio. I'm Mary-Kate Hannigan, coming to you from 4ZZZ in Meanjin, Brisbane. And today on the show...
1: If you live near a food hub, your health outcomes increase and your food insecurity decreases. So that's actually scientifically proven now.
0: As the cost of living rises and more Australians face food insecurity, community food buying schemes are gaining popularity. Also,
2: there will be significant implications for how teachers and schools adapt to teaching about digital technology.
0: As parents and teachers call for a digital detox in Australian schools, we hear about the benefits and concerns. And later today,
3: the theme we have for Multicultural Queensland Month is bringing people together. And that can sound like a very high and noble theme, but the reality is humanity, there is one human race and many diverse ethnic and cultural backgrounds.
0: Multicultural Queensland Month is wrapping up for another year. We'll have this and more for you over the next half hour. Thanks for being with us today. We're on air across Australia, thanks to the Community Radio Network and support from the Community Broadcasting Foundation. First up today, at least 794 people have been killed and more than 3,000 remain missing in Nepal following catastrophic flash floods and landslides along the country's border with China. Thousands are in need of urgent humanitarian assistance, with rescue efforts continuing despite difficult access to affected communities. The Australian government is deploying a further $3 million in assistance for the response and recovery following the devastation. 42 Australians still remain unaccounted for. The Executive Director of Emergency Action Alliance, Karen Morris, says the scale of the disaster is immense, and all donations help trusted aid agencies provide life-saving support.
4: We are seeing this as being a very significant disaster event. We obviously, in the humanitarian world, we respond to disasters in all different locations, but the scale of this one has even our own partners shocked. In terms of the extent of the area that's been affected and the severity with which it's been affected. So we've all seen the videos and it really is truly shocking. But when something of that size and scale happens, the humanitarian crisis that's left in its wake is absolutely immense. And that's what we're hearing from our partners, who we are in regular contact with. And that's the reality that they're facing right now.
0: We've got communities that are already harder to reach, being made less accessible because of the disaster. What are the most urgent needs for people affected by the floods and the landslides?
4: Yeah, that's exactly right. It's highly inaccessible to begin with. And now that the bridges and roads have been swept away, it just makes it even more difficult. There are always ways to get aid in. We see the helicopters. There are certain communities that are accessible. So we've got to really at this stage focus on what we can absolutely do and where the needs are the greatest. Obviously, with something like this, the first and most apparent needs are somewhere to stay, a safe place, roof over their head, and food, water, safe drinking water is really crucial at this point in time, and medical assistance for the people who have been injured as a result of this, but then also just everyday medical assistance for people who might have already been on medication. They need

0: waiting to be found, or whether they sadly are no longer with us. So it's just so terrifying, and there is so much unknown. We've seen what the topography looks like. It's literally been swept away. This entire valley has been swept away. So it could be weeks before we know the true figures. So many have died, but then so many people have been injured as well, terribly injured, many, many more so than those who have died.
1: Why is giving through or donating through the joint appeal the best way for Australians to help?
0: We do see that in emergencies like this, Australians are incredibly generous. They want to help. It's their instinct. And that is one of the special things about Australia. But what can also happen is that there can be not necessarily even false appeals, but people who, well-meaning, might set up a GoFundMe and then not know what to do with the money, or the money goes to where it's not even needed. So a trusted, robust mechanism such as the Emergency Action Alliance, which is where the Foreign Minister has been pointing Australians to. So Minister Wong has been saying, if you want to donate, the Emergency Action Alliance is a great way to do that. And one of the main reasons is because it's a comprehensive humanitarian response. Each of our members, whether it's Save the Children or Oxfam, Plan International, Caritas, Care Australia, they're each experts in a very specific aspect of this humanitarian response. I think by donating to the Emergency Action Alliance, you're essentially delivering the most comprehensive response that is possible in this particular and very complex emergency where there are so many people affected. So, and it's trusted, it's trustworthy.
1: And what is likely to happen in the coming days as search and rescue efforts continue and the humanitarian response begins to scale up? You know, I think long-term recovery probably seems miles and miles away.
0: The priorities at the moment are setting up emergency shelters. That includes temporary housing and essential household items like in a way of cooking meals, etc., distribution of food and clean water, as I mentioned, the hygiene kits, just to make sure that people don't encounter second stage disasters such as disease, and child protection and safe spaces for families. If there are children who have lost their parents as a result of what has happened, they need to be protected. And then the longer term is the rebuilding, making sure that they can build back better and stronger with consideration to the potential risks of something like that happening again.
1: Executive Director of Emergency Action Alliance, Karen Morris there. And if you'd like to donate or learn more about what you can do to help, you can visit our website or emergencyaction.org.au.
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1: As the cost of living rises and more Australians face food insecurity, community food buying schemes are gaining popularity. Box Divvy is a social enterprise connecting consumers with farmers, helping communities access fresh produce at a fair price. They operate across New South Wales, Victoria and the ACT and have now launched in Queensland. The Wire's Eduardo Jordan asked co-founder of Box Divvy, Jane Travers-Drapes, the purpose of the enterprise.
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3: So we started in New South Wales. We have 360 hubs now across ACT, New South Wales and Victoria. Our aim is to go national, so Queensland was next off the rank. South Australia will be next. 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So you know who grew your food, you know what we paid them,

0: which is really amazing. So you know what we pay the farmer and the grocer, and so you know they're getting a fair thing. Okay. As a member, you get your groceries and fruit and veg up to 30% cheaper than supermarkets.
1: Now, you explain a little bit about how the hubs operate across Australia. So could you explain a little bit more about how do you get people involved into becoming a hubster?
0: So a lot of this is all word of mouth and community driven. We are doing some social ads in Queensland just to get it off the ground. But you can go onto Box Divi website and you'll see Starter Hub. There's all information about that. And then you apply. One of our team, all our team are hubsters and work remotely. One of them will contact you, have a chat. And if it's going to be for you, then we set the hub up. We give you full training and ongoing training and support. So basically, it's like running a little micro business, but we actually help you do it and be successful.
1: Now, Jane, why do you think consumers are questioning more about their food than just the price?
0: From a supermarket point of view, I'll put this into a generational perspective. My grandmother never shopped at the supermarket. Why? They didn't exist. So it's only a couple of generations that we've been convinced that supermarkets are the way to go. And the direction they're going in is to autonomize it, so it's all robotics, etc., and no people. We're all about community, all about mental health, eating well, and knowing your neighbours. So the people that join your hub are your neighbours. And they don't have many food miles to go, so they literally walk around and pick up their groceries. They can drive. But we have people on bicycles and little trolleys picking up. It's quite sweet. But you get to know your neighbours, and we've got great stories. There's two girls that met, found out they're studying the same course and ended up studying together. How beautiful is that?
1: Now, how is your model helping to reduce food insecurity and food waste overall?
0: So we actually have published research in Appetite, which is a trade magazine, research done independently by Western Sydney Uni and Wollongong University, showing that if you live near a food hub, one of our food hubs, your health outcomes increase and your food insecurity decreases. So that's actually scientifically proven now, which has been wonderful. And the reason being is that you can actually go and buy the things. Literally, it takes me 5 minutes to do my shopping, but I'm not tempted. When I go to a supermarket and they make the majority of their income from all the highly processed and sweets and, you know, the high sugar value things, that's where, and the end of aisle. So I'm tempted at the end of the aisle to grab things. We do not offer any highly processed food.
2: Co-founder of Box Divi, Jane Travers Drapes there, speaking with The Wire's Eduardo Jordan. 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I'm Mary-Kate Hannigan in Brisbane. A big hello to our friends in Alice Springs on 8CCC, to our listeners in Armidale on 2ARM, and to the other side of the country on Radio Galari in Broome, Western Australia. As digital learning dominates most Australian schools, there are increased calls by parents and teachers to return back to traditional pen and paper learning. Some states, like Victoria, have begun implementing time limits on screen use during school hours. However, there are concerns from researchers who question limiting screen time and the benefit for all students. The Wire's Tony Pankaluik spoke to Senior Lecturer in Digital Technologies for Learning at the University of Wollongong, Dr. Carly Beckman, to find out why blanket restrictions may not be the right choice.
3: So we know that screens have been used in classrooms for the last couple of decades, and the curriculum has been written with that in mind. So we know that schools are a crucial place where children and young people develop the necessary skills and knowledge that they need to be able to use technologies effectively, both for their learning but also for their futures, which will involve digital technologies. So if we pull back from using technologies in schools, or screens as it's being referred to, there will be significant implications for how teachers and schools adapt to teaching about digital technology, but also significantly limited opportunities for children to learn about technologies as well as use them effectively and in fun ways for their learning.
4: If you can explain about the benefits of how like screens help students, because again, I know we're in a digital world, and what are the misconceptions about the screen time?
3: So I might start with the misconceptions about screen time. And this word screen time and referring to screens use in schools is something that's really ramped up and is coming from health research. So we know that there's been lots of research about the effects of young children's time, particularly when they're sedentary, like sitting down and watching screens. We saw concerns around the TV and then iPads coming out of the health research. And we know that there's some solid research that says that reducing that sedentary time, sitting down and looking at screens, is ideal for children's development. But that sensibility about screens and anxiety about too much time looking at screens is creeping into what's happening in school. Now, I think parents, we don't always know exactly what's happening across the entire day in schools. And sometimes there is a bit of a perception that perhaps children are spending too much time looking at their iPads or their laptops across primary school and high school. But there isn't actually any clear data that tells us exactly how long children and young people are spending on screens in schools to begin with. We do know that it's quite varied across schools and across ages, but we don't actually have any conclusive data to say that it's too much. So screens can be really beneficial for all children within the context of their schooling. Now, we know that there are some concerns from teachers and from parents that they can be distracting and that screens are not always effective, and that is definitely true. The quality of digital technology applications and different uses does vary, but we know that particularly for kids from lower socioeconomic backgrounds and from rural and remote areas, kids that may not have high quality experiences with technologies outside of school, schools are a really important place for them to develop digital literacy skills that they aren't getting elsewhere. Some of the arguments that have been thrown about is that kids can just learn later. There's always plenty of time for them to catch up on these skills. But it's really important that kids are having a range of high quality experiences with digital media and digital technologies to enrich their learning, even from a primary age children.
4: Is there any differences in how each state is tackling this issue at this point of time?
3: So we know that Victoria has been the first to move on restricting the use of screens in schools, and they have announced that from 2027 they will place time limits on the uses of student use of devices in primary schools. They proposed to do a similar measure in high school, but have since stepped back from that. And then since the Federal Education Minister Jason Clare made an announcement and a call for a digital detox, we're seeing that other state education ministers have also commented with some concerns about screens in schools. And so we can expect those education departments are also starting to have conversations about what might be done.
4: What would you like to see in future, just from your perspective, in the next couple of years to help with the issue just with screen time?
3: What we would love to see happening is some discussions around the quality of technology use in schools. So shifting the argument away from thinking about how much time should be spent on screens and moving to thinking about how can we identify the best technologies to use, those technologies that have shown to improve learning and to be beneficial for use in schools. And then how can we give really clear and consistent advice and support to schools and teachers to be able to easily identify how they are best used across different subject areas and with different age groups of children.
2: Dr. Carly Beckman from the University of Wollongong there, speaking with The Wire's Tony Pankaluik.
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2: Multicultural Queensland Month is wrapping up for another year, celebrating the success of a multicultural Queensland. Last Friday, the Multicultural Queensland Awards were held to acknowledge the contribution of outstanding community members across the state. State Minister for Multicultural Affairs, Fiona Simpson, says multiculturalism has shaped Australia into what it is today. The Wire's Eduardo Jordan spoke with Minister Simpson about Multicultural Queensland Month.
6: It's a wonderful month of celebration. There's certainly the opportunity of a showcase of our diverse cultures throughout Queensland. But I'm constantly reminded it's not only about the parties, it's really about the presence of our diverse communities in our Queensland, throughout the rural and regional and urban areas, that people are living lives that are building businesses, building families, and providing essential services. So it's great to celebrate, and it's also great to recognise.
1: Now, this year there were a little bit more events across the state, particularly in regional Queensland throughout the month. What event was the most meaningful for you?
6: Oh, I think that would be like picking your favourite child, wouldn't it? Look, there's always those standout events, the ones that have been recognised on the cultural calendar, such as the Luminous Parade, and that is beautiful for how many young families come out. I think that to me speaks of something very special in uniting people across the way, and that's at South Bank. However, I know that there've been a lot of events right throughout Queensland, and I think in some ways those can be quite powerful because people are already in the communities. They could have been here generationally from very diverse backgrounds or be new migrants. I understand the Lockyer Valley Festival of Cultures and Multicultural Extravaganza in Cairns were some great events. And while I didn't go to those, colleagues of mine did from the community. And I'm getting great reports about just how well received and how much fun and how inclusive those events were.
1: This year, there's been a lot of controversial statements about Australia needs to be monocultural. But how important is to showcase multiculturalism across Queensland and across Australia?
6: The theme we have for Multicultural Queensland Month is bringing people together. And that can sound like a very high and noble theme, but the reality is humanity, there is one human race and many diverse ethnic and cultural backgrounds. We are one humanity, and everyone has communities of great and beautiful diverse heritages. And that's what we've got to acknowledge, is that Australia has always had diverse cultures. We do better when we bring people together, when we bring people together where you share values, you share the beauty of our democratic, peaceful nation, where we respect people's right to raise their family, worship in different faiths, or even some people will choose not to have a faith, but we respect those rights. So with all of that diversity of backgrounds and beliefs, the shared values of community, I think that's where we bring people together and we do best. Celebrate our diversity, build stronger communities.
1: Now, let's have a chat about the categories for this year. I mean, they were slightly changed from last year, but one of the interesting ones is women's economic empowerment. Could you please expand on why this award was important to be included?
6: Thank you. Well, I'm also the Minister for Women and Women's Economic Security. And it was a good fit to put a spotlight on an area that we do need to elevate, to amplify and help women overcome barriers to full economic participation. There's a lot of good reasons, unfortunately, why historically barriers to full economic participation. It could be that with women having children, they have a break from their paid work, or they're caring for elderly family, or in the multicultural community, they may also find if they've come into the country and they're still learning the language and then they're caring for children, they may not always have that exposure in the marketplace to learning English and being involved. So this is putting a spotlight on why it matters so much.
1: Now, another new category this year is Social Cohesion and Community Impact Project of the Year. But how critical is social cohesion and community impact for multicultural communities?
6: Well, I think it's important for all of us, even if you're not from a multicultural background. Well, let's face it, our first peoples have been here for tens of thousands of years, and the rest of us, our families, our ancestors have come to this land at some point. We're one human race, but with diverse histories, heritages and stories. Social cohesion, though, is more than just about statements. It's people working together. I'm a big and passionate believer in the power of community. I love the fact that, and community isn't just a cohort of people and saying, we're a community. A community shouldn't have boundaries, shouldn't have barriers to others coming into it. Social cohesion isn't about everyone agreeing on everything, but it's having a civil conversation and civil ways that you can have those different views, but people feel safe.
2: 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And unfortunately, that's the end of the show today. 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The Wire acknowledges the traditional custodians of the Turrbal and Yuggera countries where this program has been produced, and we pay our respects to Aboriginal elders, past, present, and emerging. Today, The Wire came to you from 4ZZZ in Meanjin, Brisbane. I'm Mary-Kate Hannigan. As always, thank you so much for your company, and we'll see you next time on The Wire.

And effectively, what's going to happen is the oldest living culture in the world is going to be destroyed. 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

0: Hello and welcome to your half hour of books, writing and literary culture. This is Final Draft, coming to you across Australia on the Community Radio Network. I'm Andrew Popel, every single week sitting down with incredible Australian authors and getting to the heart of their stories, exploring what inspires them and the work, the creativity, the craft. Today on the show, I'm joined by Victoria Hannan with her new book, I Love the Whole World. As we start, I am going to acknowledge here at Final Draft, we record on the lands of the Darug and Gunungurra people. I pay my respects to the traditional owners, acknowledging their ongoing connection to their lands, acknowledging that it is unceded land. It is great to have Victoria Hannan back on the show. Loved talking about her early books, Kokomo and Marshmallow. I Love the Whole World is a very different thing altogether as we meet Leslie at a turning point in her life as she unpacks what things have meant up till now and rediscovers what's important. Join me today. Victoria Hannan and I are going to be discussing I Love the Whole World.
1: It's Phil from PJ Orr here. I'm a musician, but most importantly, fan and listener of 2SER, this great station, ground zero for community radio in Sydney. This town needs it. Big love, 2SER. We're going to make it.
0: You are tuned to Final Draft. It is books, writing and literary culture coming to you across Australia on the Community Radio Network. I'm your host, Andrew Popel, welcoming back to the show, Victoria Hannan. Victoria is a photographer and writer from Narm, Melbourne. She's the author of Kokomo and Marshmallow, which you may have caught if you are a longtime fan of the show. And today she joins us with her new novel, I Love the Whole World. I love having you back, Victoria. Welcome.
2: Thank you for having me.
0: I am so excited. Like, this is a book that gets you excited because it has an exclamation mark in the title. And Leslie, though, Leslie's really not sure how to feel about things. The end of her marriage came as neither a shock nor a disappointment, and now she's on a trip to Las Vegas. Old Leslie probably wouldn't believe any of this was possible, but this is new Leslie. And new Leslie just has to figure out who that is. Okay, so I Love the Whole World. Victoria, it is such a bold statement. It honestly feels a little strange to say right now. How did you land on it?
2: It's actually the name of a painting. There's an amazing artist called Agnes Martin who started making art, I think, in the 50s in New York. And then one day she just was like, I'm done. I don't want to do this anymore. I'm out of here. She burnt her canvases, gave away her art supplies, and just disappeared for a couple of years. And then she reappeared in the desert in New Mexico after driving around America for many years. And she hand-built a studio for herself and then started making art again. Mm. And the art that she started making was so transformed and transformative and really made her famous. And it's so beautiful. If you don't know it, you should definitely look it up. She does these really kind of minimal expressionist sort of grid paintings of pastel colors. They're beautiful. And I was toying with the idea actually of writing about Agnes Martin as a kind of writing a novel about Agnes Martin and how she disappeared and then reappeared and changed her life. But that felt like a lot of pressure and a lot of research. And I'm quite lazy. And so I thought I had this character of Leslie hanging around in my head. And I thought, what if I sent Leslie to the desert? And that's how she ended up in Las Vegas. And that is how I ended up with the painting title as the title of the book. But I added the exclamation mark.
0: We're meeting Leslie in this kind of liminal zone. Her marriage ending has caused her to kind of re-examine her life, and winning a trip to Las Vegas sets the scene. So, like, traditionally people crave routine and avoid disruption. How did this character of Leslie in your head help you flip the script here?
2: I feel like the whole of Leslie's life up until this point, her marriage with Dennis was 24, or relationship with Dennis was 24 years long. In that whole time, all she had was routine. And she just went to work. She just lived this very small life. She had passions before, and she was kind of a lively person before her and Dennis got together. But in the period of that relationship, she just kind of made herself smaller and smaller to kind of fit the shape of a wife that Dennis wanted her to be. And then when Dennis was like, I'm out of here, it sort of just opened up the world for her. And she started realizing that she could really do anything that she wanted. she was in a kind of good financial position, and she has an adult child, so there was nothing that they were squabbling over. Yeah, it was just really interesting to me to explore not the blow by blow of a breakdown of a marriage, but just the idea of like what happens next.
0: She's rather sanguine about the dissolution of her marriage. You know, Dennis cheated, but Leslie kind of seems to view this as almost a good or maybe a freeing thing. Leslie,
2: Yeah, I think
0: like,
2: she kind of goes like, oh, thank God. Like she wasn't brave enough. She knew that it wasn't right for her, but she wasn't brave enough to end it herself. So when Dennis was like, gotta go, I think she was just like, oh, phew.
0: So it's like Leslie and Dennis, they were kind of playing out like this social role play that neither of them were happy with. And I really wondered, like, should we be viewing? I know I think this is probably something you and I will heartily agree with, but maybe as a bigger topic, should we be viewing the end of these types of relationships as a good thing?
2: I think we can. It depends on the situation. Like everyone's situation is so different, and often people can't end marriages because they're stuck in a financial situation. And I realized that kind of I wrote Leslie as a very privileged person who was able to kind of come out of it scot-free. But I think as an emotional reward for her, like this is a good thing, and it's something that she probably wishes she could have happened many years before. But yeah, I mean, for me, I got married young. I refer to myself as a child bride, somewhat inappropriately. And then I got divorced when I was 28, and I was like, oh, okay, now I can do what I want to do. I feel free. And I sort of tried to view it as a positive thing. And it's quite chic to call yourself a young divorcee.
0: I hope we are going to heap a lot of shit on Dennis for the rest of the conversation, but it would be worth noting in, you know, what we're talking about here, that he is more of the more benign type of bad husband. We're talking about a situation where Leslie, you acknowledge that enormous privilege, and in considering like what this means for different women, and particularly Leslie, I don't think the word feminist comes up, and I suspect Leslie would be one of those people who isn't sure about whether she's a feminist or not. But what she is doing in kind of breaking free, reflecting on her life, and actually realizing that there is something else out there is doing something very progressive, particularly for the time of the novel.
2: Yeah, I hadn't really thought about it like that, but I guess so. I mean, even when I got divorced at a young age, there was this kind of shrouded, it was all shrouded in shame, and having to tell people that that was the thing you were doing, you felt sort of guilty that someone had given you a juicer at the wedding, and did you have to give it back? And it was just, yeah, man, people always sort of looked upon you like you were a failure. And so I think, yeah, there is definitely something progressive for, because this book is set in the year 2000, for Leslie being like, no, actually, this is good for me. This is actually the best thing that's ever happened to me. And now I'm free.
0: Yeah, I'm glad you brought that up. I wanted to ask, we're in the year 2000. And so I'm reading this book. I love the whole world. I'm thinking about how dissonant that sentence feels in my head in 2026. But I also, you got me to reflect, or you helped me to remember, like back then, we were all recovering from expecting Y2K. Kids, look it up. We had no clue of the horrors that 2001 would bring. Like, we are not unique at this point in history for feeling like the world is just not a great place. Why did you go back to this point in time?
2: Partly for that reason, like it felt a little purer or something back then. Like 9/11 hadn't happened yet. And obviously 9/11 changed the way we all travel, especially to America. And so I kind of also in some way liked the idea of that sort of loom, like we know that's coming. Leslie has no idea, no one has any idea, but we know that that's a thing that's in the future. But I also didn't want Leslie to have a phone, because I feel like having phones on us all the time has changed the way we travel. Like, we always know where we are. There's no opportunity to get lost. You can always just immediately look something up and find out the history of it just in 2 seconds. Whereas Leslie didn't have that opportunity. She sort of had to be in a state of wonder the whole time because it wasn't easy to get that information.
0: I just shout out and love to the appearance of Lonely Planet in the no paid advertisements here. Do they? I'm sure they exist as a website.
2: They're still making books.
0: They're still making books.
2: Yeah.
0: There you go. I mean, like, I love that books still exist. I could not imagine. I traveled, you probably did something similar, Victoria, but I traveled with an enormous Europe on a shoestring Lonely Planet, which just is wild to reflect on now.
2: So I actually tracked down the Lonely Planet USA from the year 2000. And when I went to Vegas, I took it with me. So I was traveling with this giant, big, heavy book as a kind of reference. And it was interesting to see how many things were still the same, how many things had changed, and also just how redundant those books are now because the information is at our fingertips.
0: Did you set yourself any proper wild challenges, like turning off your phone for a week and just you trying to use, you know, analog technology?
2: No. I thought about it, but no, I didn't. I'm a baby. I need my phone. I need to do my doom scrolling and look at pictures of my cat.
0: Mm. I want to again just acknowledge for Leslie's story and me coming at it, you know, as a white male of a certain age, I'm probably not appreciating certain elements of it. It's really telling, like, the opening couple of paragraphs of the book are Leslie reflecting on Dennis scoffing at her and the approach, or the, sorry, just the idea that she would take this adventure. What did you feel, or how did you want to reflect on that? This feels maybe small, like such a small thing for us now in terms of traveling, but also such a huge thing.
2: That was also a thing that was really interesting to me. Leslie is a person who is not extraordinary in any way. She's just like a normal lady from the suburbs, which to give her a wild adventure was not that hard, because just sending her to Vegas was probably the most extreme thing she could handle. But I feel like there is something about going on holiday that can feel monumental and life-changing. And if you're seeing a new country for the first time, you're realizing how big the world is and, you know, how so many people live so many different lives. And I feel like in terms of, like, Leslie's perspective, that was enormous. So while the plot is quite small, I feel like for Leslie, it's huge.
0: It is. And it's fabulous to watch her experience things. It's fabulous. It's a deeply funny book. I absolutely loved Dennis' section. Laugh out loud funny. No notes, no question. That's just a comment for you.
2: Thank you.
0: How did you recapture that sense of wonder?
2: I actually wrote a lot of it while I was in Vegas. So I've been to Vegas twice in my life. The first time I was there for one night and I hated it so much. I was like, I'm never going there ever again. And then I stupidly decided I was going to set this book there. I could have gone anywhere. I could have set it in Paris. I could have set it in Greece, but that felt too easy. I wanted to give myself a challenge and try and find beauty in a place that I had been before, where I was like, this place is weird and it sucks. And so I went back to Vegas and spent 5 days there this time in the middle of August. So it was like 45 degrees every day. But I really forced myself to find the wonder in and find the beauty in all the weirdness. And I wrote a lot of the book while I was traveling. So I was kind of going out and spending a day at the Grand Canyon and then coming home and writing a few thousand words about how it felt and looked. And I feel like because I was doing it so quickly after I'd had that experience, it was quite easy to capture because I was still, I mean, the Grand Canyon is, you think it can't be that good. And then you go there and it blows your mind.
0: I was so curious. You kind of touched on the why Vegas, but help us get a sense of that sort of weird yuckness you were kind of describing. Because like Vegas is like a veritable amusement park of American kitsch, but it's also, isn't it super contained? Like it's basically a strip that you're almost meant to be trapped within, a force bubble of like Americana.
2: Yeah, but it's also like there is some kitsch, but at the same time, there's a real undercurrent of like grimness to it. And I think partly that comes from the casinos. I'm not a gambler. The only time I've ever gambled was when I was researching this book and I used a slot machine and won the same exact same amount of money that Leslie wins.
0: Awesome.
2: And then I tried to use another one and it felt gross and weird. But there are people there who are just spending thousands and thousands of dollars a day. They're there like throwing away their life savings. And you can kind of watch it happening. And there is a real, it's hard to explain because all the casinos are so brightly lit that you don't know what time of day it is. And they all smell of smoke and people are there for 24 hours at a time. And it's just, it's so hard to explain, but it's so claustrophobic and horrible. And then the minute you go outside, it's kitschy and it's wonderful. And then you leave the city and the nature is astounding. And it's just like those three things combined make it such a unique place. And America in general is so beautiful, but so weird and so full of contrasts.
0: You sort of talk about the sort of zombification of the people that Leslie is seeing as she moves around. But like right now in Australia, it's hard to criticize because we are like per capita the best, the worst gamblers. We're the biggest losers in the world.
2: And it biggest almost loses in the
0: biggest
2: world.
0: Biggest losers in the world, yeah. at me, internet, cancel me. And it is really weird because you get this situation where it's almost like the idea of kiboshing anything to do with gambling is like canceling people's dreams. But the harm, the like not even the long-term harm, just the immediate sort of looking at someone who may not have moved from a machine for hours is really quite strange and confronting. And it's not a big issue in the novel. I'm not talking about this because it felt like a theme. I'm talking about this because it's quite creepy in the fact that it is just background noise for Leslie.
2: Yeah, I think she's very aware of it happening in front of her, and like she goes and watches a few people playing different table games in the casino, and she's kind of flummoxed by it and by how people are sort of just losing, just throwing away, essentially throwing away their money. So she's very aware that it's happening. She just chooses not to engage with it, I think, because there's a lot of other stuff going on.
0: It's not a thing for new Leslie, which is kind of, it's a fabulous way that she is conceiving of herself where she understands that she isn't and can't be the person that she's been for 20 years, but she's trying to figure out who new Leslie is. And that sort of transition, or Leslie's just relationship with herself, it's impacting so much in her life. And I thought particularly her relationship with her daughter, it was like exemplified. Leslie's reflecting on her insistence on using the nickname Moose, even though her now adult daughter is asking to be called Melanie. And this idea of like control and letting go are just woven through the novel. And I wondered why do you think it is that the control part always seems easier than the letting go?
2: Yeah, that's a good question. I guess having control over even just the tiniest things just makes us feel like we have a small amount of power in the world. Whereas if you just decide to kind of let it all go, you're at the mercy of everybody and everything, even though, you know, we all know that deep down we have control over nothing. Yeah, I think for Leslie, just hanging on to those tiny little bits just make her feel like she has something left, because Dennis sort of pulled the rug out from under her, which ended up being a positive thing, but he did do that to her. So she's just kind of hanging on for dear life.
0: And it's also, it struck me that, and I'll speak carefully around plot points here, but it also struck me that for Leslie, she's confronting this idea that her daughter is mirroring her in some way. And for her to say, actually, I think I made a mistake, or at the very least, I need to change things. It's very hard to imagine that someone else can live something similar, but live it in a better way, or at least that they deserve the chance to figure out whether it's a better or worse way to live.
2: Yeah, she's very stuck on this idea that, and I, again, don't want to give too much away, but this idea that Moose is sort of repeating some of the mistakes that she made, and she's pretty angry at Moose about it, which is unfair because it's not her life. And so a big part of Leslie working out who new Leslie is about kind of coming to terms with the fact that Moose is Moose and Leslie is Leslie, and while they are mother and daughter, Leslie kind of has to let her go.
0: Yeah. Now, this is a bit, I'm quite looking forward to this part of the conversation, Victoria, because I suspect you've got a bit to say. So when Dennis and Leslie got married, Leslie gave up on her studies and her love of art. Some of the cruelest moments of the book are Leslie remembering Dennis's disdain of this interest of hers. But now it's being revitalized through her travels, and I was hoping that you could start, like, can you reflect a little bit of on the art in the novel? And also, I guess that idea of keeping our passions going as an adult.
2: Yeah, so Leslie was, when her and Dennis got married, or at least got together, she was about to start an honours thesis writing about land art and absence in art, which sounds very abstract and intellectual, but it's actually not really when you read it in the book. And Dennis's whole thing is like, that's not practical. That's a waste of your time. You should go get a job. And Leslie just slowly starts to give in to that idea and sort of abandons this interest and passion that she has collected throughout her studies. And then she's just kind of reminded of it slightly when she's at her friend Jeff's house in Las Vegas and starts to remember that actually where she is in America, there is a lot of land art around. So there's beautiful things like Robert Smithson's Spiral Jetty, and there's a bunch of Michael Heiser work out in the desert. She probably wouldn't have known this then, but James Turrell is turning a giant crater into a piece of light art, which you can't visit yet, which I'm a bit bummed about because I would love to go. But one day it will be ready. And so the desert is just full of these huge ideas that people have not only conceived but managed to convince people to let them build. And so I don't want to give too much away, but there is a chance for Leslie to go and see a piece of that, and it's really life-changing for her and really significant. And she just like she's not going to go back and write her thesis, but she's just reignited this passion, and it reminds her not who old Leslie is, but who like pre-Dennis, like old Leslie. So it's the version of Leslie before old Leslie is, and how that person was funny and had passions. And so she starts to realize that she wants to take the bits of that she liked and bring that into new Leslie and work out who she is moving forward.
0: Do you want to talk a little bit more though about this idea of absence in art? Because it strikes me that absence and presence are sort of mirrored in Leslie's story, and it's actually absence that features heavily in how the narrative gains momentum.
2: Yeah, so Leslie sort of realizes that she wouldn't be able to become new Leslie if it wasn't for old Leslie. And so the absence of things that she's had in the last 20 years is now an amazing opportunity for her to fill her life with presence, I suppose. And one of the pieces of land art that I talk about is Double Negative, which is by Michael Heiser, where he essentially just cut two enormous, like skyscraper-sized pieces of rock out of a mountain, which doesn't sound interesting, but when you see it, it's just like this incredible concept. There is nothing to me that compares to that experience of seeing a beautiful work of art in person. Like, I'm embarrassingly known to sometimes cry in front of paintings. It's interesting to me to try and capture on the page how that art makes me feel. When I'm traveling, I will take lots of pictures and then kind of use the picture that I take as kind of an inspiration for the writing. So I took a lot of film photos while I was out in the desert researching this book. And then once I got them processed, was able to relive the experience of being in those places and try and I had to try and get some of the how that light felt and how the dust felt, and how, yeah, just kind of some of the things that I was able to capture in the picture, I wanted to then put that on the page. And I feel like that's the same with art for me.
0: I am speaking with Victoria Hannan. We are discussing her new novel, I Love the Whole World. Thank you so much, Victoria.
2: Thank you for having me.
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0: Yes, you are tuned to 2SER 107.3. I'm Andrew Popel, your host for Final Draft, Books, Writing and Literary Culture. Thank you for joining me today. Thank you again to Victoria Hannan. Victoria's new novel is I Love the Whole World. Now, you might have caught in the conversation that this was Victoria's third visit on the show. For the last 7 years or so, we've been talking about Victoria's books. And if you want to catch up on any of those conversations, I have to say, Kokomo is an incredible book. Marshmallow is amazing, harrowing, but just such an incredible read. Those conversations are available on the Final Draft podcast, as will be I Love the Whole World. So wherever you get your podcast, to search for Final Draft, look for the iconic blue and yellow bookshelves and unlock a whole library of incredible stories. Thank you. Yeah, thank you so much to Victoria for coming on. Every week we sit down, we present, we introduce you to new Australian books to help you discover a little bit more from these stories that are helping us discover more about ourselves. I am off. Well, I'm about to say goodbye just for today. I'm going to go do some reading. There is still plenty of the year left and plenty of new titles to discover. I am going to leave you with a track, though. Victoria is from Narm Melbourne, and I've got a... This is new from Baby Chino, also from Narm Melbourne. It's from their new album, Green Light Turned Red. It's the title track, Green Light Turned Red. I'm Andrew Purple. Till next we meet, happy reading. Bye for now.

program contains archive content. Some of the information may be out of date.

the beautiful voice there of Jimmy Little, of course. Welcome to Indigenuity. My name is Rachel and I'll be filling in today. Technically, I'm filling in for Maddie, who unfortunately is unwell, who was filling in for Crystal, who is away. Nevertheless, I shall endeavour to send you some musical treats. I'd like to acknowledge that we are broadcasting from the unceded lands of the Wurundjeri people of the Kulin Nation, and to pay my respects to their elders past and present, and to recognise their ongoing connections to land, culture and sea. On today's show, I'm going to focus on recently released music from a whole lot of different Indigenous artists. We'll move around the country and we'll hop from genre to genre. Running my eye over my shortlist of tracks, I note an inadvertent, though perhaps subconscious, theme emerging of catharsis and change experienced and change needed. I'm going to start with a new track from Tom, aka Amelia Thompson. This is from her brand new EP, Everything That Hurts Is Human, and a track called I Won't Die.

You're listening to Indigenuity here on 3RRR on the Community Radio Network and also on the National Indigenous Radio Service. And my name is Rachel, filling in for Maddie and for Crystal this week. And we just heard there from DePitcher, a track called Turning of the Tide, really looking at the struggles we face and how things should change. Before that, Becca Hatch, that was Garden, Bang Goes the Drum, and Tom up the top there, I Won't Die. Up next, Victorian artist who has been pretty prolific over the last few years, Israel Carter, and I've been enjoying his recently released vocal versions of some of his previous tracks. So let's hear Goodbye.

0: You're listening to a musical edition of Indigenuity with Rachel behind the desk today here on Triple R on the National Indigenous Radio Service and on the Community Radio Network. We just heard there from Selve, a track called Heavens Open from their just released Breaking Out of Heaven EP, following up their Breaking Into Heaven album from last year. Before that, we had a track from Pyrrha, really musing on the disconnection of modern life. That was Ours. And we started with Israel Carter, Goodbye, a vocal version. Unfortunately, I don't know the name of the vocalists that Israel is using, but I enjoy their renditions. Up next, something new from Dobby. This is out on ABC Music. The title is Symbol, brackets, Free Your Mind. Now, unfortunately, the symbol has been rendered quite differently in different locations. It might be a sharp, it might be a hashtag, it might be a does not equal. So for now, it's going to be Symbol, Free Your Mind.
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0: Ladies and gentlemen, if you'll take your seats, please. 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
1: Equation-wise, the first thing to do is to consider time as officially ended. 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

Yes, yes, to SCR 107.3. Show is The Shadows of Tomorrow. Very special show tonight. Recorded from Manchester. The sun is coming through the clouds here. It's been a good summer in the UK. It's a nice reprieve to have a bit of rain and clouds. Hanging out here in Manchester with one only Rough Doug. Been in the UK for a few weeks now, checking out a whole bunch of different cultural aspects of British society, festivals, some art galleries. It's been a really good time. Got a very special show lined up. We're going to play music across a whole bunch of different soundscapes, genres. I'm going to have a very special mix from Rough Doug himself. Stay tuned to SCR 107.3.

Yes, yes, 2ACR107.3. Right at the top of our set, Sensational Sounds, that track Breakfast in Bogota. Followed by the only one, Morgan Geist, You Don't See Me. And underneath this, coming in, music from Kaye. This track is Rectifier. 2ACR107.3, very special show, recording live from Manchester. This little pre-record, sneaky pre-record, that will be playing across the Sydney airways. Going to be in conversation with Rough Doug and playing a bunch of tunes that we've been hearing across different gigs and a festival that we went to last weekend. Stay tuned.

0: people getting together, having a good time, enjoying themselves, and getting away from the everyday problems of life. What do you think it is?
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2: KSL 107.3. And that track just before us, music from Gina. And that is Liv E, that Texas rapper, working with Clean Riggins. It's an amazing drummer out of the States. That collaboration, blending together their jazz backgrounds with that loose, soulful sounds that they've got going on there. And they were one of the acts playing at last weekend's festival in the UK, We Out Here. We'll be talking about some of the acts that played there. We were blessed to spend three beautiful days out in the English countryside listening to top shelf music across a whole bunch of different spectrums of music. Lots of jazz, hip hop, and soul being represented. Dub music, sound system music. It's a really great weekend. We're going to get into the music underneath this. This is music from Joshua, and the track is This Is The Place. 2SCR 107.3, you're tuned into Shadows of Tomorrow.

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Yes, yes. 2SDL 107.3. Very special show. Recording from Manchester. It's an overcast day. Last few days of a British summer. And we're just off the back of a big festival that we attended in Dorset. The We Out Here Festival. It happens every year. Curated by the one and only Charles Peterson. So as you can expect, it's a really top shelf, high quality music across lots of different spectrums. We were there for 3 days, playing some music that really excited me on that weekend. Starting off with music from Xena and Slick and Bobby. Been listening to them recently, playing some on the show, but it was super exciting to see them play live. It was a three-piece band, and they really tore it up under the tent, playing a mix of Ethiopian jazz and electronics and some dub. The track that we played was a collaboration between them and UK dub duo Slick and Bobby. Underneath this, music from Heliocentrix. They played straight after. So on the second day of the festival, on the outdoor stage, we took a position on the grass and listened to Malcolm Caddo and his band lay it down for 2 hours. This track is Hanging by a Thread, Heliocentrix UK, band that mixes spiritual jazz, funk, and a whole bunch of different things into this very unique sound, Heliocentrix. We've got Rough Doug coming on. He's going to do a mix later on in the show. And I'm going to keep playing a few more bits and pieces from the festival. You're tuned into 2SER 107.3. The show is The Shadows of Tomorrow.

Yes, yes, to SCR 107.3. Underneath us, another track from Slick and Bobby. This track is Dance Affy Nice. It's really festival season in the United Kingdom. We just got off the back of being at We Out Here, and this week Notting Hill Carnival Festival. Really excited to get back to that. One of the artists that I was really excited to see at the We Out Here Festival, Brazilian artist headlining,

0: This is Tuesday 107.3, that track from Arta Verikai, Naboka de Sol. And that was an artist that I was really excited to see at the We Out Here Festival. I've had that album for a very long time, but only today really reading up about its history. It came out in 1972 when Arta was only 26. And it was quite an obscure record up until recently, where it was refound by hip-hop diggers like Madlib and sampled by people like MF Doom. It's a great album that mixes Brazilian folk, jazz, psychedelia, and has that huge orchestral string and horn mix that comes together in that beautiful way. It was amazing to see live. Artists that will definitely sit with me for a long time to come. I'm sitting in the front lounge room of Rough Doug. He was also at the festival, and he's going to play a little mix for us and talk about what's been happening in his world. So I'm going to hand the microphone to the one and only Rough Doug.
1: Thank you, Bryce. Good evening to SCR. It's been a while since I last occupied this frequency, but it is very good to be back, even though I'm not kind of just in my front room here in Manchester. We had a good time at We Are Here. Art of Rock Eye was quite special. Something about seeing a whole orchestra on stage playing amazing music late at night, surrounded by fuzzy weirdos. Quite a magical sensation.

0: Yes, yes, DSLR 107.3. You're tuned into the Shadows of Tomorrow. Very special show tonight. Been able to do a sneaky pre-record out of the front room of Rough Doug's Manchester pad. It's a overcast day here in Manchester. Last few days of the British summer. It's been good. Been in the country for a couple of weeks now, checking out a whole bunch of different music shows and a special festival that we went to last weekend. So I'm sitting here with Rough Doug, and he's laying down a mix for us. I'm keen to pick his mind as to the city that he lives in, Manchester. I've been walking around the city the past couple of days, and it definitely has a different feel to London. You can definitely feel the Industrial Revolution influence through the architecture and just the space of the city. Manchester has also a huge musical history. I'm interested, Ruffy, can you delve into some of that history? And I'm interested to know how the city has shaped you as an artist and as a DJ.
1: Straight in with the tough one there, Prize. I mean, it's the Industrial Revolution, man. Manchester wasn't really anything until all the factories started getting built like 300 years ago. And it's one of the first places in the world where you get large groups of people coming together with a certain degree of education and free time and a bit of utility and, you know, the ability to get together and to develop their own sort of culture. And it's the first kind of place where you get a large group of non-elites. It's a working class culture. And so it's like you get the emergence of a few key parts, especially of British working class culture. I mean, football is the most prominent kind of invention, if you like, cultural thing that's come out of the Northwest, even more so than music, I would say. And it's still, even now, especially in Manchester, but most places in the Northwest, football is the thing culturally that matters the most to most people. But their music isn't far behind, especially in Manchester. And we, you know, we got that, again, electricity and light and free time and plenty of people, just lots of people knocking around in large numbers. And music's always been a really important bit. You know, I think, I mean, like before it was working class, when it was just like peasants and stuff like that, it was music, folk music's always been important. But in the UK particularly, the kind of the performing arts were definitely the domain of the upper classes kind of forever, really. And then with the Industrial Revolution and a couple hundred years of cooking away, you know, all that kind of emerges finally with a bit of help from America with rock music and rock and roll and blues and things, and you get pop music coming out of it. And the Northwest produces, you know, from Liverpool, the greatest, you know, arguably the greatest pop band of all time, the Beatles. And Manchester was kind of doing its own thing. And you've got also in Manchester, like you have in London, a big Afro-Caribbean diaspora, sort of doing their own thing as well, bringing their own kind of cultural flavours. And so you've got all the elements, like you do in London really, you know, the melting pot of races and cultures and ideas, and that ends up, you know, coming out with its own identity, expressing itself in a way that's different to say the London music scene. It definitely kind of reflects, I think, more the industrial working class background of Manchester. And that comes through in a lot of the music, and also it has to be said, you know, the influence of Tony Wilson, in as much as it's, you know, anathema to reduce things down to single people, but Tony Wilson with Factory Records and the influence he had on shaping and defining the sound of Manchester is still felt to this day, and will be felt for decades yet to come. It's just solid working class music, honest people telling honest stories. That's where it all begins anyway.
0: Nice. And can you tell us a little bit about the music they've been playing tonight?
1: The music I've been playing tonight? I really like Deep House a lot. And I'm just kind of falling into it quite a lot lately. It seems to be a respite from a lot of the other kind of faster, more aggressive sounds that are that are floating around out there right now. The record I played before this is the new one. It's from Australia. It's our mutual friend Mikey, who's made a great two-track record that I'm releasing on my label, Rough Cuts. It's out now. That track's called White Cloud Place. But yeah, I just thought, you know, keep it deep, keep it housey, keep it a bit tomorrow.
0: Let's get into the music. TSCL 107.3, you're in mix with Rough Dog.

that's the law. I might be the one you're looking for, ready for that war. With the Lord, with the Lord, with your man, with your broad, going raw, few hours to the morgue, then I'm going on tour, then I'm going to the morgue.

0: Yes, yes, to SCR 107.3. You're tuned into the Shadows of Tomorrow. A very special show tonight, being recorded in the front living room in Manchester. Rough Doug has been laying down a mix of excellent tunes. We had a chat to Ruffy and he talked about the city that he was born in and lives in, Manchester. Some may know that Ruffy also spent a good amount of time in the sunny city of Sydney. So I'm interested, Ruffy, like, when you think back to your time in Sydney, how that established your direction in music. You can talk about some of that experience from Australia and how that has transformed into your music style of today.
1: Yeah, I think going to Mud Racket was a big moment for me. It was like the first time anywhere in the world had sort of heard music like that, heard an amazing sound system, a great crowd. I felt super underground. It was the first real experience for me of finding the elements of this culture that I really like. You know, good party, great location, not in a nightclub, amazing sound, amazing music that I had no idea what any of it was. DJs never heard of. Just this whole hidden world that kind of opened up to me. And I think I've probably been chasing that moment ever since. Sydney was an amazing time. This is like going back 25 years now, early 2000s. It was, global dance music culture wasn't anything like it is now. It was so expensive to bring DJs over from overseas, like prohibitively expensive, that unless they were massive names that you could sell a massive club out, you just wouldn't bring them. And so it meant that there were loads of cool little parties just put on by local people with local DJs. They had a real great community feeling that feels kind of lost these days in many ways. Although I get the sense it's coming back a little bit. And that's what I always remember about my time in Sydney. It was just being part of a little gang, being part of a community. Everyone looking out for one another, going to each other's parties. Yeah, it was a good time, man. Real good time.
0: Nice. Can you tell us what's been exciting you recently in the musical universe? Maybe some key artists, some key tracks that have been keeping your attention?
1: Yeah, I mean, I really, really like Slick and Bobby, who you've just been playing. Producers from London making brand new sort of steppers reggae music. It's just really another level. Enjoying a lot of, there's a couple of really good producers here in the Northwest, John Haycock and Ark, who make amazing sort of ambient fourth world instrumental music. Another producer who's based here in Manchester is called Jörg Kooning, who's making next level sort of minimal techno. There's always, there's just some amazing music out there. It's just, yeah, it's a good time. Good time.
0: And if there's one thing that you want to say to our Sydney listeners, what would it be?
1: Keep supporting 2SER. You have no idea how good you have it. Nowhere in the world has this. If you're not a supporter, sign up now. Give them some money.
0: Yes, yes. 2SER 107.3. The show is The Shadows of Tomorrow. We're here every Monday night from 8 to 10. Tonight, very special show. Recorded from Manchester, we've got the one and only Rough Doug live in the mix.

0: Yes, yes. Coming up to the end of the show. To SDR 107.3. You've been tuned in to Prize and Rough Dog in the front of the Manchester living room. Big up, Sydney. We love you.
1: Shout out, Sydney. Shout out to SDR. It's great to be back on the airwaves. Hopefully we'll be out there in person again before too long. Miss you all.

0: feature album this week on 2SER is My Story by Warren Mason. The debut solo studio record from the emerging Uwalari folk musician explores scars and catharsis through deep, immersive storytelling of the past and present. My Story by Warren Mason, the feature album all this week on 2SER 107.3.
1: Hey, I'm Zachary Forrester. I host Noiseworks on Saturday nights, and I love everything 2SER has done for the local music community and for being such a great place for anyone to get involved.

Tim Ritchie here from When the Levee Breaks. 2SER, what does it mean to me? Well, there's the really obvious things like the music isn't run by an algorithm, the talk content isn't dictated by popularism, but mostly, and most importantly, they let me on the radio. Well, no, it's the chance to let the breadth of wonderful, for me, wonderful music without the constraints of people saying, that's too old, that's too new, that's too commercial, that's too weird. I love 2SER.

Hey, this is Mark here from Buzz Call. I'm a music producer and touring artist. 2SER means the world to me, and I'm sure it does to many others, those who are passionate about music and art from all different realms. 2SER has been a huge supporter of my work, and I hold so much respect for everything they do for the Sydney and Australian arts community.

Hi, I'm Nikki Fashion. I'm one of the co-stars of Gay Waves, and we love it here at Gay Waves because 2SER, our parent station, is so inclusive and so community-minded. We just love it, and let's face it, they let me talk.

0: Studios Parts Galaxy. It's a little program that plays unconventional music, music from faraway places, zones that take you to beautiful places in your mind. That's what I attempt to do. I'm Paul Gough. I hope you'll join me next Monday after 10. Have a safe week, and I look forward to your company then.
1: 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There are so many people at this station who are doing so many incredible things that they just wouldn't be able to do without 2SER existing.

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Hi, here's this gentleman here. I'm Jared Bassett, and I'm here to order some food.

Hi, I'm Sophia Khoury, volunteer producer and presenter for 2SER Breakfast. I love 2SER because we don't pander to advertisers or censor our feelings. We let it all hang out, and that is very, very special to me. It's nothing but good vibes in the studio and beyond. I love the people, the events, the tunes, and the opportunity to platform you guys. So turn us up and keep it bumping.

show for however long I'm strong. No one coming along with a video call or a survey or a dick pic or a loud bang or a smell that comes up. You see, I'm afraid about my privacy. 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

0: my spiders on me and around me. 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
0: Everyone can be very sexually attractive. I dearly want to.

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I am from 2SER 107.3 FM Wednesday Daily. We do a lot of great content, and I love doing stories and being with my team.

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I'm a singer-songwriter from the inner city of Sydney, and my favourite inner city radio station has always been 2SER FM. 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

Hi, I'm Vanessa GT. I'm a producer and presenter for Wednesday Drive. I love 2SER because of the incredible people I have met here. Interviewing them and getting to learn a little bit more about their passions and their incredible knowledge from science all the way through to history. And of course, I love the amazing music.

my nana and poppy. They get an evicted, so that's rough. I don't really feel the pressure like my rents do, but it's their rents too, and that's tough. I went out on Tuesday night, caught up with the FC guys, and it's times like this when I realize just kicking back with no other agenda is always enough. I was out on Wednesday night, felt kinda burnt out, it was it. I was out on Thursday night, I did a session, had a feed, went to the Friday show and just felt off.

0: Nice. Bright moments.
1: Yeah.

Hey, I'm Tom, and I help produce a show here on 2SER called Level Up Down Under, but I'm also the tech. And what I love about this place is that it has taught me so much about how to keep a station running behind the scenes.

Tim Ritchie here from When the Levee Breaks. 2SER, what does it mean to me? Well, there's the really obvious things like the music isn't run by an algorithm, the talk content isn't dictated by popularism. But mostly, and most importantly, they let me on the radio. Well, no, it's the chance to let the breadth of wonderful, for me, wonderful music without the constraints of people saying, that's too old, that's too new, that's too commercial, that's too weird. I love 2SER.

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1: And this is Sweet B.
0: And we're in Problem Green.
1: And we quite frankly love 2SER.
0: Yeah, we quite frankly do love 2SER. 2SER actually was the first radio station to feature us and give us an on-air review on the bend next door.

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And it lights up everything. And it kind of also gives back everything. Then it pulls you and it throws you. And you might fall on your knees. Breath. 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

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Yeah, a hug that stops the time. It's just a thought. Love you.

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Though I think the nighttime DJs weren't as good as last year. But we had a sick time. It was really good to hang out with everyone. And just a party during the day for once. I'm sending a voice memo to my brother. Tell him how my weekend was, but on voice memo because I sound stupid. My voice is going less and less.

Hi, I'm Evan from Celluloid Dreams, Wednesday nights at 7:30, where film nerds rule. I love 2SER for the music, the community, and the voices you won't hear anywhere else.

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During COVID, partners could visit each other, but friends couldn't.

My grandparents were married for 63 years. My parents 20-something.

Welcome to Off the Record. I'm Brian Wise. Thank you very much for joining me on the program this week for an all music show. And I've got some new releases for you. And we're also going to have a chat to Buddy Miller. Well, actually, we're going to hear a track that appears on the new Buddy Miller album, which is coming out shortly. But we're going to delve back into the archives. I'm going to play you something from the Off the Record archives from many years ago of Buddy Miller when he came into the studio when he was touring Australia with Steve Earle. But first, why don't we start off with a brand new song from the legendary Tom Waits. You may remember that last week I played his spoken word piece, The Fly, which was pretty scary. This is a new song that he's recorded with Massive Attack. It's called Boots on the Ground. And after that, we'll follow it up with another legend of sorts, Richard Thompson.

That's the first single released from the new Richard Thompson album. It's a song called Cocaine Walking, Booze Talking. The album is called Hippies, Thugs and Heroes, and it will be out shortly, and hopefully we'll get to chat to Richard about the new album. And before that, we heard, well, wouldn't it be fantastic to see Tom Waits on tour, but I don't think that's going to happen. All we can expect are some recordings, and we've got a couple. I played The Fly for you last week, a spoken word piece. This week, Boots on the Ground, a song that he recorded with Massive Attack. And really looking forward to some more material from Tom, hopefully in the near future. He's in a recent film as well, and hopefully he'll be on the soundtrack of that. Well, I mentioned Buddy Miller when I opened the show. Buddy Miller's got a new self-titled album coming out. It's his first new album of material, solo material, for about a dozen years or so, although five of the tracks are written by his partner, Julie Miller, an incredible songwriter. The first single from the album has been released. You might have heard me play it before. It's called Don't Look Back. His version of that classic song that was performed by Peter Tosh. And on this version, Buddy Miller's assisted by Dan Penn. And when I caught up with Buddy Miller to chat about the new album in an interview that I'll play for you in a couple of weeks' time, I reminded Buddy that back in 1997, nearly 30 years ago, he came into the studios to have a chat of Triple R in Melbourne, to have a chat on a Saturday morning after a show that he did with Steve Earle. So I'll play that excerpt for you, and then we'll hear the song that he actually recorded or played for us back in 1997. And we'll follow it up with the brand new single from Steve Earle and Los Lobos. But first of all, here's the song from the brand new Buddy Miller album.

0: I've just been listening in the last couple of days to a song that you recorded for me. We came into the studio at Triple R where I do the radio show. It must have been 1997. Was it 1997 when you were touring with Steve Earle? 97, 98?
1: That sounds right. Yeah. I'm just going to step over here. I leapt to water here, just right two steps away. But yeah, that's right.
0: And you did a beautiful version of That's How I Got to Memphis. Which kind of ties in with some of the stuff on the new album, which we'll talk about. But I suddenly realized that's like 29 years ago. That's amazing, isn't it?
1: Oh, good grief. Yeah, it is. Yeah, and I love that song so much. That was I learned it when it came out. Obviously, Tom T. Hall's recording is what I learned it from. And I just fell in love with it. And it was, I did it every gig I had pretty much ever done. I still play it when I have time. If I do short sets, I don't. But and Tom T. became a pretty good friend. And I recorded it with Solomon Burke. I remember that session, though, when I was down there with Steve and we did that. Yeah, it was the first song I recorded for my first record. And it's still very dear to me. Yeah.
0: I always have said that it was never going to get any better than that after you performed that song. It sounded so great.
1: Well, a song like that, you know, it doesn't need much help. Hey, I'm Buddy Miller, and you're listening to Off the Record.
2: Do you want to do a song for us? Because you've brought your guitar in. What do you reckon?
3: Sure.
2: Would you like to play for us?
3: Well, about the only thing I think I can remember the words to this time of day is an old Tom T. Hall song that I've been doing for about 25 years or so. That's How I Got to Memphis.

Wow. You shouldn't sound that good at this hour of the morning. Buddy Miller, that's how he got to Memphis. And Buddy, our very special guest this morning on Off the Record, appearing with Steve Earle and the Dukes.

That's singer-songwriter Sam Baker. He's from Texas. He's had an amazing life story, which I'll tell you about when his forthcoming album's out. It's being produced by Rodney Crowell, and that's the first single from it. It's called All In for the Outlaws. And before that, we heard from Steve Earle and Los Lobos, teamed up with that fantastic band, Volve a Celaya, inspired by current events. You can probably get that feeling when you listen to the lyrics. We also heard Buddy Miller recorded live in the studios of Triple R back in 1997 doing a version of That's How I Got to Memphis and having a chat about that. And we heard him introducing that song from a recent interview that I'll play for you in a couple of weeks' time. And also the first single from Buddy's latest album, Don't Look Back. Well, you're listening to Off the Record with Brian Wise. I hope you're enjoying the show. Let's continue, well, I guess in an Americana mode, but not an Americana performer that you would normally think of. His name is Paul Carrack. He's had a great solo career. He's played with Nick Lowe. He's been in various other combinations. And this is his latest single. It's his version of Doug Sahm's Is Anybody Going to San Antonio?

Ryan Bingham and the Texas Gentleman from the album that they've recently released together called They Call Us the Lucky Ones, Let the Big Dog Eat. And before that, Paul Carrack, someone you wouldn't normally associate necessarily with Americana music, but he's just released his second album of country songs called The Countryside of Paul Carrack, Volume 2, and his version of Doug Sahm's classic, Is Anybody Going to San Antone? You're listening to Off the Record with Brian Wise. Let's continue with some Australian music, and this is Barb Waters and her new single, Farmer's Wife.

Love Is Everywhere, the single from Trampled by Turtles, American band, helped out by Jeff Tweedy. They got a new album coming out. Actually, the title is Love Is Everywhere, Beware. Before that, Margaret Glaspie, who you may recall we spoke to last year about her album of cover versions, which has got a new solo album out of original compositions. It's titled I Am Both, and we heard the song Common Ground. We also heard from Tulsa, Oklahoma, Ken Pomeroy, also known as McKinnon Pomeroy, and a beautiful version of Gillian Welch's Look at Miss Ohio. And Ken had an album out last year called Cruel Joke, which was a terrific album. She's just released three singles, one of which was Deportee, which I played for you on last week's show. And before that, we heard from South Carolina, and Jimily, produced by Brad Cook, who was our guest a few weeks ago on Off the Record, and he mentioned Ann Jimily. The album is titled You're Free to Go, and the song was Like You Really Mean It, and started off that bracket with Barb Waters, bit of a Melbourne legend, who's released two singles in the last month, and that was the latest one, Farmer's Wife, and she released both of those singles just a week or so ago in Melbourne. Well, I hope you've enjoyed Off the Record this week, brought to you on the satellite network of the Community Broadcasting Association of Australia, supported by the Community Broadcasting Foundation. Hope you have a great week, and I've got a few interviews coming up for you in the next few weeks, so look forward to bringing those to you. Well, I'll leave you with the Buers Band from WA, who are just about to go out on tour. They've got a great new album coming out, and they are fantastic live, and this is the latest single. In fact, I think it's the first single released from the new album. It's titled Delta. As I said, have a great week.

0: Welcome to Earth Matters, environmental justice stories from so-called Australia and around the world. Produced at the studios of 3CR on Wurundjeri Woiwurrung country in Naarm, Melbourne, and broadcast across the continent via the Community Radio Network. I pay my respects to elders past and present of the Wurundjeri Woiwurrung and of the many lands our content reaches. I recognise that sovereignty has never been ceded, and I affirm that there can be no environmental justice without justice for First Nations peoples across the globe. I'm Mia Audrey.
1: We're putting this slab of concrete over these artefacts because it promotes the colonial project. It helps promote that myth that Aboriginal people were never here and the idea that we're still not here, but we are, and we're going to fight this thing.
0: A month ago, I shared an interview with Ketan Joshi, an independent climate, environment and sustainability expert who has been sounding the alarm on the local and global impacts of the AI data centre boom. On this show, I bring in other perspectives on this unfolding disaster. First, you'll hear from Professor Priya Rajagopalan of RMIT University. She is the director of the Post-Carbon Research Centre for Infrastructure and the Built Environment, an associate dean for research and innovation in the School of Property, Construction and Project Management. Following, you'll hear a short interview with Dr. Thomas Nan, CEO of Allegro Energy and a globally recognised expert on long-duration energy storage. And finally, I speak with Brittany Henderson, Greens candidate for the Western Metropolitan Region in Victoria's upcoming state election, and a vocal opponent to the major data centre expansion proposed for Naarm, Melbourne's west. The interviews span the spectrum of concern. Whether you need a reality check or reassurance, you'll find something useful in the words that follow. First up, Professor Priya Rajagopalan.
2: Priya, thank you so much for coming on the show. As an expert in sustainable building science and urban climatology, I imagine you're starting to get this question more and more. How concerned should we be about the data center boom?
3: Any new building is actually going to impact the environment. But I would like to see this as an opportunity rather than thinking about it's a problem. And the question is, you know, no longer whether we need data center, but how we can plan and locate and govern them to ensure that they coexist with communities.
2: Mm-hmm. And do you feel that you're seeing examples of that so far? Is there collaboration going on with communities?
3: The dialogue has started to happen between the government, the industry, various levels of government, and also the academia. But I think we need to really work collaboratively, looking at the community perspective.
2: And is that something that you're seeing positive change in? I suppose also in general, is this an area where policy is keeping up with the pace of growth in data centers getting built?
3: I think that's a really interesting question because I feel this is happening really at a pace which we haven't really seen before, you know. So while data center has been in Australia for many years, now the scale and pace at which the new development is happening is going to shape our energy system for many more years to come. For example, a typical large-scale building, data center building, might take, you know, up to 1 to 3 years to construct. And ideally, they should be completely offset by low-cost renewable energy. But those infrastructure will take even longer time. So there is a mismatch, you know, between the timing of how long the demand and the supply is going to take.
2: Mm. And I imagine this is why we have some community groups and environmental advocacy groups calling for a moratorium on new builds until there can be some sufficient policies put in place to avoid some of the worst impacts that these might have. Is that something that you agree with, or what would you say good policy looks like?
3: Yeah, so I think there is obviously community concerns in terms of the noise, the air quality, and also, you know, how the community actually sees such big buildings around them. And also heat rejection, particularly during, you know, areas where already having issues with, you know, extreme heat scenarios.
0: Mm.
3: And how do we actually quantify that community benefits and community impacts is a interesting thing. And that's something we are actually working in the university, particularly in the research center, how we can actually design an evidence-based site selection tools where we can actually integrate all these different components. And also at the same time, what could be the core benefits in terms of reusing some of the heat into areas with heating demand for the community. For example, you know, I mean, I always quote this example of having them close to an aquatic center, you know, which requires heat. The waste heat could be actually used in communities. And also, same way, you know, wastewater from sewerage could be used positively, but we haven't really seen much of Australia-specific research into particularly community benefits. And that's where I believe, you know, researchers can contribute.
2: Is it feeling that people are talking about this in your field and in government? Is it quite a prioritized issue at the moment?
3: Yeah, definitely. There is a lot of, you know, I mean, lot of talk in the research community, university, particularly, you know, we are training the next generation of graduates. But at the same time, there is also a lot of misinformation also, you know, with people not really understanding how the whole system works. So as researchers, we are actually constantly looking at how research and development can support and mitigate some of these issues. For we work very closely with energy and water industries and various levels of government, and I think local governments are probably, you know, one of the most, you know, affected by whatever is happening, but whether they have real decision-making power, we don't know. So how we can actually empower and equip local governments and how can universities proactively address any skill shortage is something, because most of the traditional master plans have historically focused on expected population growth, but the AI infrastructure is really outgrowing traditional planning system. So we need to really revisit, you know, how we can plan for the next generation built environment. So we are working very closely with the local governments and see how we can support in really making that evidence-based decisions.
2: And on the industry side of things, does it feel like the AI data center operators are coming to the table and want these projects to be sustainable, beneficial, effective for their communities? Or is that a challenge to be bringing that conversation into the space?
3: I think we have started that conversation, but we haven't really seen much of that, you know, research and development and actual data sharing and transparency coming from those companies.
2: Is that an area that you think there's room for improvement in policy to get some more transparency going about the operation?
3: Yeah, definitely. You know, transparent data will really help to make evidence-based decision. So there are a lot of things we can actually do to really improve the transparency of data and mandating, you know, some of the current and future energy use and water use, and also the renewable energy. Most of them probably are about power purchase agreements and renewable energy certificates, but how can we actually fully use new renewable energy sources to really power these centers?
2: Well, I really appreciate all of your contributions here, Priya. It's great to get a research perspective and an evidence-based perspective on what we need to be worried about and what our priorities ought to be. I just wanted to ask to close, do you have any suggestions for those who are listening and maybe want to be part of these conversations? Is there ways for them to get involved?
3: I think what I would say is, you know, always make sure the source of data you are getting is really reliable and evidence-based. And as researchers, we don't want to have misinformed community. But if there is a chance, you know, always get engaged when there are community consultations. Make sure you raise your voice and really get it out there.
2: Great. Thank you so much, Priya. Appreciate you coming on the show.
3: Thank you.
0: That was Professor Priya Rajagopalan of RMIT University calling us into the conversation on data centres and their impacts. You're listening to Earth Matters, and this is the second of a two-part special on data center impacts. Next up, CEO of Allegro Energy and energy storage expert Dr. Thomas Nann shares what he thinks is necessary to keep these energy guzzlers in check.
2: Tom, thank you so much for joining me on Earth Matters. The Climate Council recently released a report entitled Clouded Future, Managing the Risks of the Data Center Boom. According to their report, Australia is a global investment hotspot in the field with 162 data centers already operating and more than 90 more projects in the pipeline. I'm wondering, what's got climate policy experts like yourself concerned about this boom?
4: Well, data centers need a lot of energy, they need a lot of water, they need a lot of space, and they don't create any jobs. And right. I understand that that makes people nervous. I see there is a lot of pushback from the community for especially these reasons. And what we see in the US specifically is already that where data centers are concentrated, that the electricity prices go up because basically it's just a matter of supply and demand. So they create a huge demand and prices go up and everyone's paying for it. Now, from a specific climate perspective, I think this report is a first tiny little step in the right direction. But what I would really like to see is some sort of policy that data centers have to generate their own renewable energy and not just connect to the grid. Mm-hmm. And by the way, the same applies also to water. So just using water for cooling the chips in the data centers and then basically throw it away. I think this would be very wasteful and damaging. So I think also there should be some circularity mandated so that the data centers are not basically creating environmental vandalism in the end.
2: Yeah. So you've touched on this a little in terms of circularity you mentioned and data centers sourcing their own energy through renewable sources. Could you speak a little more on what good policy looks like when it comes to managing the impacts of these centers?
4: Well, I'm not an expert in the policy area. I really have to say that very clearly. Mm-hmm. But from my layperson's simplistic view, I would say that the good policy would be that data centers are just generating all they need themselves. Mm-hmm. The renewable energy, not just energy, but renewable energy specifically. Because if they would build, let's say, a coal-fired power plant around a data center, I think that would be a really bad thing because we would increase our carbon dioxide emissions in the end. So I think it should be mandated that they have to generate their own energy in order not to impact the consumer, the society, but also that it has to be renewable energy. And pretty much the same thing with water, that they cannot just build a data center next to the Murray River and gobble up all the water to cool some chips. So that's kind of the thinking that's going through my head.
2: And how radical is that perspective? Is that something that for the tech companies behind these centers is essentially a deal breaker? It makes what they're doing impossible, or is it happening already somewhere in the world?
4: So we are talking with data center builders, mm-hmm. and what I sense is most of them have the right mindset. They actually want to do this, but it's also a race. Mm-hmm. So I think there has to be some sort of compromise that we are able to move fast. But the end goal should definitely be not to do damage to the climate and the environment.
2: What can you say on the more kind of localized impacts of data centers? Should folks be concerned if they find out that there's one proposed in their area?
4: From what I see in my discussions with the data center companies, most of the data centers that I'm aware of, they are kind of in remote locations or in locations where it's not directly next to the residential area.
2: Yeah, interesting. I know that there's one I've heard of that's proposed in Footscray here in Melbourne, which is a pretty inner city suburb. I wonder how many others are in more urban areas. Mm. I suppose that's something that we'll watch unfold. But I wanted to touch on your research background and what you do professionally, which is more in long duration energy storage. How does that intersect with data centers? And I suppose this vision that you have of data centers producing and I assume needing to store their own energy supply.
4: So long duration energy storage is required to make sure that the lights don't go out when we go 100% renewable. So at the moment in Australia, we're hovering around the 50 to 60% mark in renewable penetration. And so there's still enough fossil fuel base load that a relatively short duration of storage, and with short, I mean, something like 4 hours, 2-4 hours is usually sufficient to match supply and demand of renewable energy. But as we go more and more to the 100% and exceeding the 70% mark, we need longer and longer duration storage. So pretty much the same principle applies to data centers. So we talked earlier about running data centers 100% on renewables, that we need this long storage to make them completely renewable.
2: Understood. And have we essentially moved past that point? We have the technology that we need. And if so, why isn't it getting adopted? What's getting in the way?
4: So we do have the technology, like us, for example. And our biggest challenge is really to scale that really rapidly. But I'm very optimistic we're getting there. It just takes time. We can't do that in a year or two. But within the time frames of a decade or so, we're getting there. I'm very optimistic.
0: Dr. Thomas Nann, CEO of Allegro Energy, calling for a balanced perspective on the data center boom unfolding around us. A survey of perspectives on data centers would not be complete without hearing from someone in a frontline community. I conclude today's episode of Earth Matters with a powerful interview with Brittany Henderson. Britt is the Greens candidate for the Western Metropolitan Region in Victoria's upcoming state election and a vocal opponent to the major data center expansion proposed for Naarm, Melbourne's west. A proud Bunurong person, Britt speaks with passion about the risks the project poses to her community of people and wildlife.
2: Brittany, thank you so much for joining me on Earth Matters. You're the Greens lead candidate for the Western Metro region in Victoria's upcoming state election. Tell me, why are data centres a particular concern in your area?
1: Yeah, hey everyone. I think it's really not surprising that these data centres are popping up all over the western suburbs and other places like Broadie, Broadmeadows. They're areas which has historically been poorer and high migrant populations. And in the West, we have a situation where the Labor government considers the West this like safe labor stronghold. And so it's become this dumping ground basically for any projects that they don't want in the richer areas. And particularly, I guess, in my area, I live in Footscray, and not far from me is the West Footscray Next DC data center. And I am on this baby train. I want a baby. I talk about it to my girlfriend all the time. And I love the West. So there's no way I'm moving anywhere else. But the air quality is declining to such an extent because of this like AI data center they've put in, that kids with asthma in the West are much more likely to be hospitalized. And so I'm just in this horrible position, most of the communities as well, where we don't want to leave our communities, but the air quality is declining before our eyes. So I want babies and I've got to fight this bloody thing.
2: And you are a queer person, as you've just alluded to. You're also a Bunurong person. Tell me, how does your positionality contribute to the strength of your opposition to this project and others like it?
1: Yeah, I mean, systems of oppression are inherently tied together, right? And the West has been built and pillaged off the myth of Terra Nullius. In fact, in the West, during the first invasion, when people were deciding where to settle, the original colonizers said that the West was barren, it wasn't worth settling, and it became a place that was left for the army and later the working class and migrants. And we see those intergenerational scars, right, in this mindset that the West is barren. We see the lack of services, we see the lack of infrastructure. And as a Bunurong person, I'm constantly reminded about the way that of Aboriginal people being treated in this place. And it honestly, it just makes me, it makes me angry, and it makes me willing to fight so much harder for the other mobs. In fact, on Wurundjeri country is where the proposed 175 MCGs worth of data center in Plumpton is. And what kind of started this rage in me was I got so upset, drove out to Plumpton to see what was out there and found all of these incredible artifacts, Aboriginal artifacts. Most people wouldn't know what they were looking at, right? But I'm horrified. Like, the government is going to put a giant slab of concrete right over the top of these artifacts. We're perpetuating the myth of Terra Nullius. We're putting this slab of concrete over these artifacts because it promotes the colonial project. It helps promote that, like, myth that Aboriginal people were never here and the idea that we're still not here, but we are, and we're going to fight this thing.
2: Yeah, I think it's really important what you're contributing here because, I mean, at least to me, and I think to a lot of people, talk about these data centers and the big boom that's been going on. It's newer. It's a newer issue on the radar. And there are really important voices that aren't necessarily getting as much of a platform. And part of that is about talking to impacted communities, talking to First Nations people. It's also, I find, rare that you hear talk about the impact on wildlife. Can you speak a little bit to that in your area?
1: Yeah, 100%. Even at the site in Plumpton, when I went out there, you can see that there are wombats, that there are roos. And currently the government has no plan for what rehabilitation looks like for this wildlife. In a lot of sites in the West, there are roos that have been basically enclosed in these spaces around developments because roos don't travel well, basically. So usually when wildlife is rehabilitated, they will tranquilize them in whatever form usually looks best for that animal. And roos often really struggle to recover from that. They often die if they're moved. And so we're just basically closing our eyes to the situation. The particular site in Plumpton, which has been rammed through and approved and bypassed normal planning and community consultation processes, we don't actually know. We have no idea what's going to happen to the wombats there. We have no idea what's going to happen to the roos there. We have no idea what the air quality will look like with such a massive site and the effects on the bird life. We have no idea what that's going to do to the insect life, the remnant grasslands that are there, of which there's less than 1% across Victoria now. It's going to impact the local waterways. Usually there's a lot of construction runoff in these kind of projects, but also the water that is used to cool these massive data centers is often just dumped in, like, local riverways. And so the, like, long-term effects of that are going to be absolutely horrific.
2: It sounds like there are a whole lot of losers in this game. We've got local people around the area of these new data centres suffering from the footprint of the centres. We have, on a national scale and an international scale, the impact on greenhouse gas emissions. We have the impact on wildlife. I think we all kind of can read between the lines and see who is benefiting. It's just a few tech companies and especially the very rich people at the top of them, right? For those who do talk about the benefits of these centres, because you do hear about data centres creating jobs, or you do hear about how data centres are fueling technology and the internet. I see comments on your videos about people saying that you have no right to oppose these centres given that you're using social media. How do you respond to people who say things like this, who say actually these are a good thing or actually these are an inevitable thing that we need?
1: Yeah, well, I mean, I guess firstly, they're sipping the juice and it makes me really sad to see that. But we've had social media for a long time, right? We've had the internet for a long time and we use traditional, I'll call them traditional data centres to run this. And while I absolutely still fundamentally believe that any major infrastructure projects should not be bypassing planning and community consultation requirements, there's a massive difference between these, like, traditional data centres and AI data centres. And so some of these differences, just to kind of give you a bit of an idea, is AI data centres require liquid cooling, where the traditional data centres can be cooled by the air. They're also much, much bigger because they require significantly more servers. they have like so much more power needs that like they override the power grid in local areas. And so in Plumpton in particular, Sydenham already struggles with their local power usage. And so now what, the largest data center in Australia is going in next to them and they have no additional power infrastructure. And so something that's happened in the West Footscray site is the West Footscray data center has recently been approved for an expansion, and they'll need about 100 petrol generators to ensure that if anything goes wrong with the grid, the AI data center is still effectively operating. And petrol generators need to be run like semi-often to ensure that they're operational. And so there's 100 petrol generators destroying the air quality. They're incredibly noisy.
2: Yeah, it's pretty harrowing hearing just how big a footprint these data centers have. I do encourage listeners to follow along as you and your colleagues and members of the community fight these data centers. Do you have ideas for those who are getting fired up hearing this and want to join the fight against data centers?
1: Yeah, 100%. There's a local community Facebook group called No AI Data Centers in the West, and would love to have more representation from the community. I think it's really important considering a lot of these data centers have bypassed community consultation. We're also going to be holding more forums. There's a parliamentary petition going. So that means that if we get 2,000 signatures from community members, we force a parliamentary debate on the topic and send your MP an email and say, you don't want this. Tell them that you'll take your anger about this to the ballot and you won't vote for someone who supports these AI data centres.
0: Brittany Henderson of the Greens demanding listeners take action against AI data centres. You've heard a selection of perspectives on the data centre boom from a building scientist, energy expert and a community advocate. I hope you've gained some insight into the scale of the unfolding disaster and why we need decisive action to mitigate its impacts. You'll find links to further information, including actions you can take, in the show notes for this episode via 3cr.org.au/earthmatters. Thanks for listening. That's all for now. Tune in next week for more environmental justice stories. Earth Matters would like to thank the Community Broadcasting Foundation for their financial support and the Community Radio Network for getting the program out to you. Earth Matters is produced in the studios of 3CR, NAM, Melbourne.

0: Hello, and welcome to The Wire, your national and independent coverage of current affairs right across Australia on community and Indigenous radio. I'm Mary-Kate Hannigan, coming to you from 4ZZZ in Meanjin, Brisbane. And today on the show...
1: If you live near a food hub, your health outcomes increase and your food insecurity decreases. So that's actually scientifically proven now.
0: As the cost of living rises and more Australians face food insecurity, community food buying schemes are gaining popularity. Also,
2: there will be significant implications for how teachers and schools adapt to teaching about digital technology.
0: As parents and teachers call for a digital detox in Australian schools, we hear about the benefits and concerns. And later today,
3: the theme we have for Multicultural Queensland Month is bringing people together. And that can sound like a very high and noble theme, but the reality is humanity, there is one human race and many diverse ethnic and cultural backgrounds.
0: Multicultural Queensland Month is wrapping up for another year. We'll have this and more for you over the next half hour. Thanks for being with us today. We're on air across Australia, thanks to the Community Radio Network and support from the Community Broadcasting Foundation. First up today, at least 794 people have been killed and more than 3,000 remain missing in Nepal following catastrophic flash floods and landslides along the country's border with China. Thousands are in need of urgent humanitarian assistance, with rescue efforts continuing despite difficult access to affected communities. The Australian government is deploying a further $3 million in assistance for the response and recovery following the devastation. 42 Australians still remain unaccounted for. The Executive Director of Emergency Action Alliance, Karen Morris, says the scale of the disaster is immense, and all donations help trusted aid agencies provide life-saving support.
4: We are seeing this as being a very significant disaster event. We obviously, in the humanitarian world, we respond to disasters in all different locations, but the scale of this one has even our own partners shocked. In terms of the extent of the area that's been affected and the severity with which it's been affected. So we've all seen the videos and it really is truly shocking. But when something of that size and scale happens, the humanitarian crisis that's left in its wake is absolutely immense. And that's what we're hearing from our partners, who we are in regular contact with. And that's the reality that they're facing right now.
0: We've got communities that are already harder to reach, being made less accessible because of the disaster. What are the most urgent needs for people affected by the floods and the landslides?
4: Yeah, that's exactly right. It's highly inaccessible to begin with. And now that the bridges and roads have been swept away, it just makes it even more difficult. There are always ways to get aid in. We see the helicopters. There are certain communities that are accessible. So we've got to really at this stage focus on what we can absolutely do and where the needs are the greatest. Obviously, with something like this, the first and most apparent needs are somewhere to stay, a safe place, roof over their head, and food, water, safe drinking water is really crucial at this point in time, and medical assistance for the people who have been injured as a result of this, but then also just everyday medical assistance for people who might have already been on medication. They need to still have those crucial medications coming through. So our members are still in the rapid assessment phase. There is aid already coming in.
0: Is it likely that we won't know the real scale of the disaster until a little bit more time has passed, considering the cutoff of communications?
4: Yeah, exactly. It is a really challenging situation because so many people have lost their loved ones. They can't get in touch with them. They don't know whether they have found a safe place, and they're just harbouring safely whilst waiting to be found, or whether they sadly are no longer with us. So it's just so terrifying, and there is so much unknown. We've seen what the topography looks like. It's literally been swept away. This entire valley has been swept away. So it could be weeks before we know the true figures. So many have died, but then so many people have been injured as well, terribly injured, many, many more so than than those who have died.
0: Why is giving through or donating through the Joint Appeal the best way for Australians to help?
4: We do see that in emergencies like this, Australians are incredibly generous. They want to help. It's their instinct. And that is one of the special things about Australia. But what can also happen is that there can be not necessarily even false appeals, but people who, well-meaning, might set up a GoFundMe and then not know what to do with the money, or the money goes to where it's not even needed. So a trusted, robust mechanism such as the Emergency Action Alliance, which is where the Foreign Minister has been pointing Australians to. So Minister Wong has been saying, if you want to donate, the Emergency Action Alliance is a great way to do that. And one of the main reasons is because it's a comprehensive humanitarian response. Each of our members, whether it's Save the Children or Oxfam, Plan International, Caritas, Care Australia, they're each experts in a very specific aspect of this humanitarian response. I think by donating to the Emergency Action Alliance, you're essentially delivering the most comprehensive response that is possible in this particular and very complex emergency where there are so many people affected. So, and it's trusted, it's trustworthy.
0: And what is likely to happen in the coming days as search and rescue efforts continue and the humanitarian response begins to scale up? You know, I think long-term recovery probably seems miles and miles away.
4: The priorities at the moment are setting up emergency shelters. That includes temporary housing and essential household items like in a way of cooking meals, etc. Distribution of food and clean water, as I mentioned, the hygiene kits, just to make sure that people don't encounter second stage disasters such as disease, and child protection and safe spaces for families. If there are children who have lost their parents as a result of what has happened, they need to be protected. And then the longer term is the rebuilding, making sure that they can build back better and stronger with consideration to the potential risks of something like that happening again.
0: Executive Director of Emergency Action Alliance, Karen Morris there. And if you'd like to donate or learn more about what you can do to help, you can visit our website or emergencyaction.org.au.
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0: As the cost of living rises and more Australians face food insecurity, community food buying schemes are gaining popularity. Box Divvy is a social enterprise connecting consumers with farmers, helping communities access fresh produce at a fair price. They operate across New South Wales, Victoria and the ACT and have now launched in Queensland. The Wire's Eduardo Jordan asked co-founder of Box Divvy, Jane Travers-Drapes, the purpose of the enterprise.
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6: So you're opening a hub in Queensland, or several hubs in Queensland. What motivated you to open hubs over here?
1: So we started in New South Wales. We have 360 hubs now across ACT, New South Wales and Victoria. Our aim is to go national, so Queensland was next off the rank. South Australia will be next. We actually want to take this internationally because we can see nothing quite like it. 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So you know who grew your food, you know what we paid them, which is really amazing. So you know what we pay the farmer and the grocer, and so you know that they're getting a fair thing. Okay. 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
6: Now, you explain a little bit about how the hubs operate across Australia. So could you explain a little bit more about how do you get people involved into becoming a hubster?
1: So a lot of this is all word of mouth and community driven. We are doing some social ads in Queensland just to get it off the ground. But you can go onto Box Divi website and you'll see Starter Hub. There's all information about that, and then you apply. One of our team, all our team are Hubsters and work remotely. One of them will contact you, have a chat, and if it's going to be for you, then we set the hub up. We give you full training and ongoing training and support. So basically it's like running a little micro business, but we actually help you do it and be successful.
6: Now, Jane, why do you think consumers are questioning more about their food than just the price?
1: From a supermarket point of view, I'll put this into a generational perspective. My grandmother never shopped at the supermarket. Why? They didn't exist. So it's only a couple of generations that we've been convinced that supermarkets are the way to go. And the direction they're going in is to autonomise it, so it's all robotics, etc., and no people. We're all about community, all about mental health, eating well, and knowing your neighbours. So the people that join your hub are your neighbours. And they don't have many food miles to go, so they

0: showing that if you live near a food hub, one of our food hubs, your health outcomes increase and your food insecurity decreases. So that's actually scientifically proven now, which has been wonderful. And the reason being is that you can actually go and buy the things. Literally, it takes me 5 minutes to do my shopping, but I'm not tempted. When I go to a supermarket and they make the majority of their income from all the highly processed and sweets and, you know, the high sugar value things, that's where, and the end of aisle. So I'm tempted at the end of the aisle to grab things. We do not offer any highly processed food.
1: Co-founder of Box Divi, Jane Travers Drapes there, speaking with The Wire's Eduardo Jordan. You're listening to The Wire, independent current affairs on community and Indigenous radio. I'm Mary-Kate Hannigan in Brisbane. A big hello to our friends in Alice Springs on 8CCC, to our listeners in Armidale on 2ARM, and to the other side of the country on Radio Galari in Broome, Western Australia. As digital learning dominates most Australian schools, there are increased calls by parents and teachers to return back to traditional pen and paper learning. Some states, like Victoria, have begun implementing time limits on screen use during school hours. However, there are concerns from researchers who question limiting screen time and the benefit for all students. The Wire's Tony Pankaluik spoke to Senior Lecturer in Digital Technologies for Learning at the University of Wollongong, Dr. Carly Beckman, to find out why blanket restrictions may not be the right choice.
2: So we know that screens have been used in classrooms for the last couple of decades, and the curriculum has been written with that in mind. So we know that schools are a crucial place where children and young people develop the necessary skills and knowledge that they need to be able to use technologies effectively, both for their learning but also for their futures, which will involve digital technologies. So if we pull back from using technologies in schools, or screens as it's being referred to, there will be significant implications for how teachers and schools adapt to teaching about digital technology, but also significantly limited opportunities for children to learn about technologies as well as use them effectively and in fun ways for their learning.
3: If you can explain about the benefits of how like screens help students, because again, I know we're in a digital world, and what are the misconceptions about the screen time?
2: So I might start with the misconceptions about screen time. And this word screen time and referring to screens use in schools is something that's really ramped up and is coming from health research. So we know that there's been lots of research about the effects of young children's time, particularly when they're sedentary, like sitting down and watching screens. We saw concerns around the TV and then iPads coming out of the health research. And we know that there's some solid research that says that reducing that sedentary time, sitting down and looking at screens, is ideal for children's development. But that sensibility about screens and anxiety about too much time looking at screens is creeping into what's happening in school. Now, I think parents, we don't always know exactly what's happening across the entire day in schools. And sometimes there is a bit of a perception that perhaps children are spending too much time looking at their iPads or their laptops across primary school and high school. But there isn't actually any clear data that tells us exactly how long children and young people are spending on screens in schools to begin with. We do know that it's quite varied across schools and across ages, but we don't actually have any conclusive data to say that it's too much. So screens can be really beneficial for all children within the context of their schooling. Now, we know that there are some concerns from teachers and from parents that they can be distracting and that screens are not always effective, and that is definitely true. The quality of digital technology applications and different uses does vary, but we know that particularly for kids from lower socioeconomic backgrounds and from rural and remote areas, kids that may not have high quality experiences with technologies outside of school, schools are a really important place for them to develop digital literacy skills that they aren't getting elsewhere.

0: where some of the arguments that have been thrown about is that kids can just learn later. There's always plenty of time for them to catch up on these skills. But it's really important that kids are having a range of high quality experiences with digital media and digital technologies to enrich their learning, even from a primary age children.
1: Is there any differences in how each state is tackling this issue at this point of time?
0: So we know that Victoria has been the first to move on restricting the use of screens in schools, and they have announced that from 2027 they will place time limits on the uses of student use of devices in primary schools. They proposed to do a similar measure in high school, but have since stepped back from that. And then since the Federal Education Minister, Jason Clare, made an announcement and a call for a digital detox, we're seeing that other state education ministers have also commented with some concerns about screens in schools. And so we can expect those education departments are also starting to have conversations about what might be done.
1: What would you like to see in future, just from your perspective, in the next couple of years to help with the issue just with screen time?
0: What we would love to see happening is some discussions around the quality of technology use in schools. So shifting the argument away from thinking about how much time should be spent on screens and moving to thinking about how can we identify the best technologies to use, those technologies that have shown to improve learning and to be beneficial for use in schools. And then how can we give really clear and consistent advice and support to schools and teachers to be able to easily identify how they are best used across different subject areas and with different age groups of children.
2: Dr. Carly Beckman from the University of Wollongong there, speaking with The Wire's Tony Pankaluik.
3: A different take on Australian current affairs. 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
2: Multicultural Queensland Month is wrapping up for another year, celebrating the success of a multicultural Queensland. Last Friday, the Multicultural Queensland Awards were held to acknowledge the contribution of outstanding community members across the state. State Minister for Multicultural Affairs, Fiona Simpson, says multiculturalism has shaped Australia into what it is today. The Wire's Eduardo Jordan spoke with Minister Simpson about Multicultural Queensland Month.
4: It's a wonderful month of celebration. There's certainly the opportunity of a showcase of our diverse cultures throughout Queensland. But I'm constantly reminded it's not only about the parties, it's really about the presence of our diverse communities in our Queensland, throughout the rural and regional and urban areas, that people are living lives that are building businesses, building families, and providing essential services. So it's great to celebrate, and it's also great to recognise.
5: Now, this year there were a little bit more events across the state, particularly in regional Queensland throughout the month. What event was the most meaningful for you?
4: Oh, I think that would be like picking your favourite child, wouldn't it? Look, there's always those standout events, the ones that have been recognised on the cultural calendar, such as the Luminous Parade, and that is beautiful for how many young families come out. I think that to me speaks of something very special in uniting people across the way, and that's at South Bank. However, I know that there've been a lot of events right throughout Queensland, and I think in some ways those can be quite powerful because people are already in the communities. They could have been here generationally from very diverse backgrounds or be new migrants. I understand the Lockyer Valley Festival of Cultures and Multicultural Extravaganza in Cairns were some great events. And while I didn't go to those, colleagues of mine did from the community. And I'm getting great reports about just how well received and how much fun and how inclusive those events were.
5: This year, there's been a lot of controversial statements about Australia needs to be monocultural. But how important is to showcase multiculturalism across Queensland and across Australia?
4: The theme we have for Multicultural Queensland Month is bringing people together. And that can sound like a very high and noble theme, but the reality is humanity. There is one human race and many diverse ethnic and cultural backgrounds. We are one humanity, and everyone has communities of great and beautiful diverse heritages. And that's what we've got to acknowledge, is that Australia has always had diverse cultures. We do better when we bring people together. When we bring people together where you share values, you share the beauty of our democratic, peaceful nation, where we respect people's right to raise their family, worship in different faiths, or even some people will choose not to have a faith. But we respect those rights. So with all of that diversity, diversity of backgrounds and beliefs, the shared values of community, I think that's where we bring people together and we do best. Celebrate our diversity, build stronger communities.
5: Now, let's have a chat about the categories for this year. I mean, they were slightly changed from last year, but one of the interesting ones is women's economic empowerment. Could you please expand on why this award was important to be included?
4: Thank you. Well, I'm also the Minister for Women and Women's Economic Security. And it was a good fit to put a spotlight on an area that we do need to elevate, to amplify, and help women overcome barriers to full economic participation. There's a lot of good reasons, unfortunately, why historically barriers to full economic participation. It could be that with women having children, they have a break from their paid work, or they're caring for elderly family, or in the multicultural community, they may also find if they've come into the country and they're still learning the language and then they're caring for children, they may not always have that exposure in the marketplace to learning English and being involved. So this is putting a spotlight on why it matters so much.
5: Now, another new category this year is Social Cohesion and Community Impact Project of the Year. But how critical is social cohesion and community impact for multicultural communities?
4: Well, I think it's important for all of us, even if you're not from a multicultural background. Well, let's face it, our first peoples have been here for tens of thousands of years, and the rest of us, our families, our ancestors have come to this land at some point. We're one human race, but with diverse histories, heritages, and stories. Social cohesion, though, is more than just about statements. It's people working together. I'm a big and passionate believer in the power of community. I love the fact that, and community isn't just a cohort of people and saying we're a community. A community shouldn't have boundaries, shouldn't have barriers to others coming into it. Social cohesion isn't about everyone agreeing on everything, but it's having a civil conversation in civil ways that you can have those different views, but people feel safe.
2: Queensland Minister for Multicultural Affairs, Fiona Simpson there, speaking with The Wire's Eduardo Jordan. And unfortunately, that's the end of the show today. Thanks so much for listening, wherever you are in Australia. 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The Wire acknowledges the traditional custodians of the Turrbal and Yuggera countries where this program has been produced, and we pay our respects to Aboriginal elders, past, present, and emerging. Today, The Wire came to you from 4ZZZ in Meanjin, Brisbane. I'm Mary-Kate Hannigan. As always, thank you so much for your company, and we'll see you next time on The Wire.

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1: Good morning, I'm Laura Devoy. The family of an Australian man missing following last week's devastating floods in Nepal say he has died. Michael Keats from the New South Wales South Coast was believed to be at the border crossing between Nepal and Tibet when the floods struck. He's the first Australian known to have died. According to the latest figures from the Department of Foreign Affairs and Trade, 43 Australians were unaccounted for following last Wednesday's floods. Meantime, hundreds of Nepali and Tibetan Australians united at a candlelight vigil at Melbourne's Federation Square last night. Buddhist monks and Hindu priests chanted sacred mantras as community members laid electric candles and said prayers. National home prices fell by 0.2% in August, marking the fifth consecutive monthly decrease. Prices are now 2.7% below their peak in March this year, but remain 1.8% higher than this time last year. Adelaide recorded the biggest fall in July at 0.9%, while Darwin was the only city to rise, up 0.1%. Senior economist at realestate.com.au, Eleanor Craig, says further price falls are likely.
2: Higher interest rates remain one of the forces weighing on home prices, but we've also seen a real shake-up to housing taxation as part of the budget. Certainly, we are seeing some pretty strong signals that there's reduced numbers of investors in the market. Those tax changes are also likely impacting buyer demand and confidence, as well as the ongoing price falls.
1: A report has found the cost of rebuilding homes after extreme weather events is rising faster than inflation. The Insurance Council says data from Cotality's Cordell Construction Cost Index shows building costs rose around 30% in the 5 years to March 2026, while the Consumer Price Index grew about 24% in the same period. It says rebuild costs are putting pressure on insurance premiums. The United Arab Emirates has warned of a dangerous escalation in the Middle East after it intercepted an Iranian drone attack. It came after Iran and the US exchanged fire yesterday for the first time in a month. The BBC's Hugo Bashega reports.
3: The Trump administration has been focused on putting pressure on the country through economic measures rather than military action to try to force concessions out of Iran, including reopening the Strait of Hormuz, a vital international waterway. For now, it seems the American action was limited, and there's no suggestion that this could be the beginning of large-scale attacks again. Responding to the strikes, President Masoud Pezeshkian said Iran was not seeking war, but would respond decisively to any aggression.
1: New research into the Tasmanian tiger is overturning long-held narratives about the extinct animal. David Wilson has the story.
4: A new study from Flinders University has found the Tasmanian tiger's hunting style was not as similar to wolves and dogs as first believed. Led by Professor Vera Weisbecker, the team has found the tiger's skulls and jaws allowed for a large head lethal snap hunting style, allowing it to catch fast-moving and smaller prey but with little in the way of holding power. The tigers were amongst the last mammals with this jaw type, but it's common amongst other animals such as crocodiles and predatory fish. Professor Weisbecker says this challenges myths that the tigers were ferocious predators of livestock, which contributed to them being hunted to extinction 90 years ago. The last known living Tasmanian tiger died in Hobart Zoo on September the 7th, 1936.
1: Turning to sport, Nathan Cleary and Yasmin Meeks have won New South Wales Rugby League's top awards. The pair were rewarded for their efforts in this year's State of Origin series. It's the second time Cleary has won the Brad Fittler medal, while it's the first time Meeks has been awarded the Women's Origin Player of the Series award.
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0: Hi, I'm Andrea, or Dre, from Get Away with Dre. I'm a producer on the 2SER Breakfast Show with Danny Shifley on Tuesdays. Look, I love 2SER because it's the people, it's the vibe, and they give you a voice.
1: Coming up at 2 p.m. today, catch up on all the vinyl-only Crate Digger's delights with When the Levee Breaks. Exploring funk, soul, rock and roll, and all the in-betweens with Pete, EO, Tim Ritchie, and Modman on 2SER 107.3.

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1: Good morning, I'm Laura Devoy. The family of an Australian man missing following last week's devastating floods in Nepal say he has died. Michael Keats from the New South Wales South Coast was believed to be at the border crossing between Nepal and Tibet when the floods struck. He's the first Australian known to have died. According to the latest figures from the Department of Foreign Affairs and Trade, 43 Australians were unaccounted for following last Wednesday's floods. Meantime, hundreds of Nepali and Tibetan Australians united at a candlelight vigil at Melbourne's Federation Square last night. Buddhist monks and Hindu priests chanted sacred mantras as community members laid electric candles and said prayers. National home prices fell by 0.2% in August, marking the fifth consecutive monthly decrease. Prices are now 2.7% below their peak in March this year, but remain 1.8% higher than this time last year. Adelaide recorded the biggest fall in July at 0.9%, while Darwin was the only city to rise, up 0.1%. Senior economist at realestate.com.au, Eleanor Craig, says further price falls are likely.
2: Higher interest rates remain one of the forces weighing on home prices, but we've also seen a real shake-up to housing taxation as part of the budget. Certainly, we are seeing some pretty strong signals that there's reduced numbers of investors in the market. Those tax changes are also likely impacting buy demand and confidence, as well as the ongoing price falls.
1: A report has found the cost of rebuilding homes after extreme weather events is rising faster than inflation. The Insurance Council says data from Cotality's Cordell Construction Cost Index shows building costs rose around 30% in the 5 years to March 2026, while the Consumer Price Index grew about 24% in the same period. It says rebuild costs are putting pressure on insurance premiums. The United Arab Emirates has warned of a dangerous escalation in the Middle East after it intercepted an Iranian drone attack. It came after Iran and the US exchanged fire yesterday for the first time in a month. The BBC's Hugo Bashega reports.
3: The Trump administration has been focused on putting pressure on the country through economic measures rather than military action to try to force concessions out of Iran, including reopening the Strait of Hormuz, a vital international waterway. For now, it seems the American action was limited, and there's no suggestion that this could be the beginning of large-scale attacks again. Responding to the strikes, President Masoud Pezeshkian said Iran was not seeking war, but would respond decisively to any aggression.
1: New research into the Tasmanian tiger is overturning long-held narratives about the extinct animal. David Wilson has the story.
4: A new study from Flinders University has found the Tasmanian tiger's hunting style was not as similar to wolves and dogs as first believed. Led by Professor Vera Weisbecker, the team has found the tiger's skulls and jaws allowed for a large head, lethal snap hunting style, allowing it to catch fast-moving and smaller prey, but with little in the way of holding power. The tigers were amongst the last mammals with this jaw type, but it's common amongst other animals such as crocodiles and predatory fish. Professor Weisbecker says this challenges myths that the tigers were ferocious predators of livestock, which contributed to them being hunted to extinction 90 years ago. The last known living Tasmanian tiger died in Hobart Zoo on September the 7th, 1936.
1: Turning to sport, Nathan Cleary and Yasmin Meeks have won New South Wales Rugby League's top awards. The pair were rewarded for their efforts in this year's State of Origin series. It's the second time Cleary has won the Brad Fittler medal, while it's the first time Meeks has been awarded the Women's Origin Player of the Series award.
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0: The Phantom Dancer quarterly invites you for a sonic journey through time in a non-stop swing jazz mix. Live from the hotels, ballrooms and cafes of the 1920s to 1960s. The Phantom Dancer, from midday today on 2SER 107.3.
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1: Good morning, I'm Laura Devoy. Authorities in Nepal say they have made progress in accessing some of the hydropower tunnels where almost 700 people are believed to be trapped. Using controlled explosions and heavy machinery, rescue teams are clearing debris from last week's flash floods and advancing metres into the structures. Professor Arnold Dix is an engineer who's advising the rescuers in Nepal from Australia. He spoke to the BBC.
2: I can get satellite data, compare that with the information coming out of the helicopters, look at ground photographs and things, and we can work out whereabouts the actual tunnel should be because the actual signature of them's gone. Everything's just missing. It looks like a lunar landscape.
1: More than 900 people have been confirmed dead in Nepal and 16 in Tibet. Around 5,000 are unaccounted for. The first gas from controversial Beetaloo Basin fracking projects in the Northern Territory is set to flow to homes and businesses today. The basin is a major onshore shale gas resource about 500 kilometres southeast of Darwin. More than 40 terajoules a day will flow into the NT's gas grid. More than 50 Australians have been recognised for their courage with the issuing of National Bravery Awards. Governor-General Sam Mostyn has congratulated the recipients named on Wattle Day.
3: Australians continue to show resilience and courage and care when putting themselves in danger to protect the lives and property of others. Removing others from dangerous circumstances, including beach and sea rescues, motor vehicle accidents and other treacherous and often unimaginable situations, the Australians that we honour on this list remind us of the strength and depth of the human spirit.
1: Two bravery medals have been issued. 22 individuals have received commendation for brave conduct and six groups and 30 individuals have received the group bravery citation. Governor-General Mostyn says people involved in the response to the Bondi terror attack are being considered for bravery commendations and those individuals will be honoured later this year. Today is the 75th anniversary of ANZUS, a security agreement between Australia, New Zealand and the United States. Prime Minister Anthony Albanese says the treaty, signed in 1951, formalised the Australia-US alliance, which was forged on the battlefields of two world wars. Children's voices are taking centre stage at a globally accessible Australian conference. Creating a more inclusive world for children is the theme for the Children's Voices Conference, which gets underway today. More than 1,000 people from 63 countries have registered to participate. The event's been organised by the Children's Voices Centre at Charles Sturt University in Bathurst. A festival honouring the life and legacy of country music star Dolly Parton will take place in Nashville and London next year. The 80-year-old died last week following a brief battle with cancer. Her estate says Dolly Fest will be the party of a lifetime.

0: The festival, which will take place on consecutive weekends, will replace a traditional public memorial. Further information will be announced in the coming months. Turning to sport, in tennis, Kim Birrell and James Duckworth are through to the second round of the US Open. Birrell saved a match point on her way to victory, while Duckworth won in a fourth set tiebreak. Alexander Vukic bowed out in five sets. Rinky Hijikata, Alexei Popperin and Maya Joint are due on court soon.
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Hello there. Good morning. How are you going on this beautiful, beautiful first day of spring? I personally can't believe it. It has come around so quickly already. Winter is over. Hallelujah for some. I think some will also miss the colder weather and rugging up at night or on your way to work in a warm coat. But good morning to you from wherever you are, whether you're still feeling a little bit of a chill or you're looking forward to a very, very sunny first day of spring. Good morning. Hello. My name is Eva Greifeneder. I am your Tuesday breakfast host here on 2SER 107.3. Thank you very much to National Radio News for that news bulletin. I'm really excited for Dolly Fest. That sounds fantastic. Obviously, to honour our wonderful, beautiful soul, Dolly Parton. It's a celebration of a lifetime, it sounds like. If you missed it, it's going to be a two-day music festival that's going to happen in 2027. So stay tuned. I'm looking forward to that. Before I get started on today's show and today's content, I would like to acknowledge the Gadigal people of the Eora Nation, the traditional owners of the land in which I am broadcasting from. I pay my respects to their elders, past, present, and future, and that respect extends to all Aboriginal and Torres Strait Islanders listening today. Thank you so much for tuning in. It's just gone 7:05. Let's take a quick look at your weather and traffic. Sunny conditions today. Light winds are expected in the middle of the day. It's currently 11 degrees in Sydney City and a little bit of a colder 8 degrees in Sydney's west. But do not fret. It's going to reach a top of 25 today, which is very, very warm, and a warmer 27 in the west. So there is absolutely some good weather to enjoy, perhaps on your lunch break today, if you do have to slog it to work this morning. Well, I'd like you to stick around on the airwaves. I've also got to give you a quick traffic update on the M4 motorway tunnel near Royce Avenue in Croydon. One of three eastbound lanes are closed. That's in Croydon on the M4 motorway tunnel near Royce Avenue. And in Plumpton, Rudy Hill Road north at Jersey Road, there is a crash there. Road closed in southbound direction there in Plumpton, Rudy Hill Road north at Jersey Road. Stay tuned on the 2SER airwaves. I hope you will enjoy some music with me this morning. To start us off, this is Curio Curio from the album Curio Curio. This track's called Raise. Let's give it a listen. Good morning. Thanks for

Sesame Girl with Kick in the Teeth. That track had me in my feels just then. I don't know about you. Let me know on the 2SCR text line how you're doing this morning. 0468 44 1073. Text and say hey. Tell me what you're up to. Say good morning. I'd love to hear from you. The next track coming your way is from our feature album of the week, and I'm here to tell you about it. Perry Keys is the artist. Perry Keys is an Eora/Sydney-based musician and songwriter who grew up in Redfern and has released 9 solo albums, including this one. This one is called The Alison Bend. He was also actually a member of the 1980s/early 1990s group, The Stolen Holdens. The Alison Bend is styled as a concept album and features uplifting and evocative Australiana folk rock themed on memories of the inner city, its working class history and nostalgia. How beautiful is that? Perry Keys was actually the special guest on a recent episode of The Outpost. So that was last Thursday night, Thursday the 20th of August with Vinnie Raymond. You can catch that episode back on the 2SCR website, 2scr.com. And this album is actually the follow-up to the 2023 Black and White Town album, which was also a feature album right here on 2SCR. If you're keen on winning a copy of The Alison Bend on vinyl, you can email us win@2scr.com with either Perry Keys or The Alison Bend in the title. Let's take a listen. This track is called Kitchen Conversations. I hope you enjoy it.

Love Tempo feat. Leong with the track By Your Side. And before that, we had Darling by Real Numbers. And at the top there, of course, we had our feature artist of the week, Perry Keys, with Kitchen Conversations from our feature album. You can win at 2SER. You can always win a copy of our feature album of the week by emailing us win at 2SER with the feature album title in the header, which is this week, is The Alison Bend by Perry Keys. Thanks so much for tuning in. You're on 2SER 107.3. Up next, we'll be talking to the creator of Pretty Ugly, Theo Chen, a cabaret being performed at the Sydney Fringe Festival throughout this week, starting from this evening. So stay tuned for that. That's coming up very shortly. But for now, here's Baby Chino with Violent Fate. You're on Tuesday Brekkie. This is Eva G.

0: KOSER.
1: Pretty Ugly sees military service in Singapore, Sondheim, and family history intertwine in a cabaret that asks why Theo feels so ugly, and whether it matters, they do. Song and story meet in a conversation cabaret spanning the world to tackle inner voices that tell us we aren't attractive enough. We are going to be talking to the creator and actor Theo Chen this morning. Good morning, Theo. Welcome to the show.
2: Good morning. Thank you so much for having me.
1: No worries. Can you tell me what inspired you to write and perform Pretty Ugly? I hear you are drawing from personal experiences on this.
2: Yes, absolutely. So I basically came to a point in my life where I realized that the way that I felt about myself, which wasn't the best, had a lot to do with how I how attractive I thought I was. Mm. And I realized that that was impacting how I approached my romantic relationships, my friendships, but also my goals and my ambition in life. And I thought, you know, I need to do something about this. And so I set about pouring through my memories, talking to people around me about their relationship with attractiveness. And I thought to myself, oh, you know, I think this is quite a universal experience that a lot of people have maybe issues with how they look and how they feel about their faces and their bodies and the way that those feelings kind of input into the larger world around them. Mm. And I thought it would make a very potent and interesting exploration in a show. And the more that I worked on it, the more that I realized that my intuition was right. And the more I perform it, the more I realized that it really resonates with people who come and see it. Yeah.
1: Right. And you're going to be reinterpreting classical theater music songs. Why Yes. has musical theater, like, why are we choosing musical theater to sort of go along and kind of tell this personal story of yours?
2: Absolutely. I think, you know, personally, it's just because I grew up on musicals and I love them.
1: Okay.
2: And so that is my kind of catalog through which I really relate to the world.
1: Yeah.
2: And the reinterpretation part came in because I think that's kind of what is most fun about cabaret. You know, the cabaret that I'm doing is singer and pianist and storytelling. And a lot of the beauty of it, I think, is not only in the intimacy formed between performer and audience, but also in the way that the performer is able, because of the storytelling and because it's just you up there, you can choose to kind of take a song from a musical out of its original context, but it's still so filled with emotion and it's rich with character and with perspective, and you can kind of reorient it based on the story that you're telling within the show that you're writing and find like new meaning and new resonance within it. And I love doing that because I think it's a very creative and interesting thing to do. And I feel like it's not the easiest or the most obvious thing to do with musical songs because they're often so specific. But I've really enjoyed finding ways to make the songs sing in their new context in my show. Yeah.
1: Yeah, right. This sounds really interesting. I must ask, do you have a favorite musical theater song, Theo?
2: Yeah,
1: Something that stands out.
2: I love this song called There's No Business Like Show Business.
1: Oh my God.
2: From Annie Get Your Gun.
1: Oh, fantastic. Yeah. That's really
2: That's
1: good.
2: That's a great one. And Ethel Merman does an amazing disco version that doesn't sound like it would make sense, but when you listen to it, I think it's like up there with 9 to 5 in terms of pumping you up for your day.
1: Oh my gosh, that's awesome. I'll have to give that version a listen. Now, I also have to ask you, so if listeners are keen to come and see this show, are visitors expected to participate in this show?
2: No, they're not expected to participate. Mm. There is one moment, and I won't spoil it, But the audience is invited to participate in a way that they can feel comfortable with. And they're given many options with how to participate. But it's about 3 minutes of an hour-long show.
1: Oh,
2: and
1: okay.
2: Everyone is asked at the same time. So there's no one singled out or anything like that.
1: It doesn't seem too scary then. That's
2: no,
1: good.
2: No.
1: Okay, and when and where is this show? I know this is a part of Sydney Fringe. So where can our listeners go to find out more information for this show?
2: So you can just search on Google Pretty Ugly Sydney Fringe and it'll take you to the Sydney Fringe website. We're also on TodayTix if you have that app. It's playing from the 1st to the 5th of September at 9 p.m. at Qtopia in the Substation Theatre at Qtopia. And also if listeners would like to use a 2-for-1 code, I'm happy to provide it. It's Pretty Happy. PrettyHappy. I don't know if I need
1: happy.
2: To spell it out.
1: That's an awesome code. Theo, thank you so much for your time. This sounds like a really, really exciting show. Pretty Ugly will be performed at Qtopia Sydney as a part of Sydney Fringe Festival from the 1st until the 5th of September. And of course, you can head to Sydney Fringe to buy your tickets today. Thank you so much, Theo. Have a good one.
2: Thanks for having me. Bye.
1: Bye.

the low priorities there with Strawberry Gum from the album Dice. Thank you so much for tuning in. You are on 2SER 107.3. I have missed the half hour mark, but hey, it's never too late to give you a weather and traffic update. Sunny conditions today, no rain expected. Those are beautiful words we love to hear at the 2SER studios. It's currently 12 degrees in Sydney City, and it is 10 degrees in Sydney's west. It's going to reach a maximum of 25 degrees today in Sydney City and a warmer 27 in the west. Turning to your roads now, in Croydon on the M4 motorway tunnel near Royce Avenue, there is a crash there. Heavy traffic conditions in Croydon on the M4 motorway tunnel near Royce Avenue, and as well in Cammeray on Miller Street at Ernest Street, there is a bus crash there. All directions of traffic are affected. That's in Cammeray on Miller Street at Ernest Street. So do watch out there on the roads. As always, you can give me a text on the 2SER text line to let me know if you have any live traffic updates for me. The text line is 0468441073. This next track for you now is courtesy of Theo Chan, who I just spoke to about the show Pretty Ugly. That's a part of this year's Fringe Festival in Sydney. This is their favourite cabaret show song, musical theatre show song to perform. So let's give it a listen. This one's called There's No Business Like Show Business. This is Ethel Merman. Let's take a listen.

Ethel Merman with There's No Business Like Show Business. What a track to get your Monday morning started. I think I'll have to start setting that as my alarm. That really got me moving this Tuesday morning. Thank you so much for the love on the text line. Good morning to you out there. I've got some more music coming your way to get us through until the 8 o'clock news. It is currently 7:45, so stick around for the 8 a.m. news. I've got Marlophone now with the track called Romance Rearranged from the album Remembered Adventures in the Wide Scale. Thanks for your company. Keep texting me on the text line 0468 44 1073.

To SER wishes to acknowledge the custodians of the land from which we broadcast, the Gadigal people of the Eora Nation and the Wadumatagal clan of the Darug Nation, and their elders past, present and emerging. We acknowledge and respect their continuing culture and the contribution they make to the life of this city and this region.

You went way too long by the Womack Sisters. You're listening to Tuesday Brekkie. Here with you is Eva G. Thanks for sticking around. It's almost news time, but to take us there, we've got Ellis Frawley with the track Guilt.

never promised life.

0: my name's Charlotte, and I was in a band called Telemetry Orchestra, and I was also in Clan Analog. 2SER have been amazing at supporting local acts like ours and playing our music, and also just having so many great DJs who are really passionate about really interesting, diverse music and local music. To be honest, I can't imagine a world without 2SER. We love you, 2SER.
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2: Good morning, I'm Laura Devoy. A New South Wales man is the first known Australian casualty of last week's devastating floods in Nepal. Michael Keats was believed to be at the border crossing between Nepal and Tibet when the floods struck. His family say he has died. According to the latest figures from the Department of Foreign Affairs and Trade, 43 Australians were unaccounted for following last Wednesday's floods. DFAT is yet to confirm the deaths of any Australians. Home prices in almost all capital cities have decreased for the fifth month in a row. Cotality's home value index dropped by 0.9% in August. The median property cost $912,885. Sydney led the downturn for capital cities with a 1.4% decrease, bringing the median price to $1.2 million. Darwin was the only capital to record a rise in prices, though at $647,000, its median price remains the cheapest in the nation. Treasury says artificial intelligence will help improve productivity. The latest figures show productivity has stalled, with Australia no more productive now than in 2020. In a statement, Treasurer Jim Chalmers says AI is shaping up to be the biggest economic transformation in our lifetime. He says it will impact every part of the economy and society. Hundreds of workers from New South Wales are calling for an extra public holiday. The Shop and Warehouse Workers Union says more than 400 people will march to State Parliament today, with a petition signed by over 10,000 people calling for a public holiday on the 1st of September. It would be declared a family and community day. The union says New South Wales has the fewest public holidays of any state or territory, with 11, eight of which are in the first half of the year. India says it categorically rejects a ruling by the Permanent Court of Arbitration, which said Delhi must uphold its obligations under the Indus Waters Treaty with Pakistan. India suspended the agreement, which governs the use of the Indus River, following a terror attack last year. The BBC's Caroline Davis reports from Islamabad.
3: The Indus Water Treaty is vital for Pakistan. The Indus Basin's water supplies 80% of Pakistan's farms and around a third of its hydropower. It had survived several wars over more than six decades until last year's attack on a tourist site in Indian-administered Kashmir. Islamabad took legal action, particularly concerned after India began work to boost reservoir holding capacity at two hydroelectric projects in the region, which was seen as a step outside the agreements.
2: AussieArc says it has successfully completed the first phase of a koala capture and care pilot program. Over the past 2 years, the conservation organisation has been surveying and treating the koala population within its wildlife sanctuary in New South Wales.
4: Using thermal sensing drones, we located every koala, secured them, and then health checked them under sedation. Of the eight koalas, five had chlamydia. These were sent off-site to specialist koala hospitals for treatment, including surgery. Once chlamydia-free, they returned to the ark, were fitted with collars and back mounts, and returned to the sanctuary.
2: Co-CEO Hayley Shute says phase two will involve securing, treating and introducing new wild-source koalas into the sanctuary to bolster genetics. Turning to sport, Nathan Cleary and Yasmin Meeks have won New South Wales Rugby League's top awards. The pair were rewarded for their efforts in this year's State of Origin series. It's the second time Cleary has won the Brad Fittler medal, while it's the first time Meeks has been awarded the Women's Origin Player of the Series award.
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5: 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This is the Tuesday Breakfast Show. Thanks for waking up with me this morning. The first beautiful day of spring has sprung. It is the 1st of September, currently 8:05 a.m. Let's take a look at your weather and traffic for the day. Sunny conditions expected, light winds in the middle of the day, and then easing off in the early afternoon. It is currently 13 degrees in Sydney City and 11 degrees in Sydney's west. It's going to reach a maximum of 25 degrees today in Sydney City and 27 in the west. We've got a beautiful, beautiful week ahead of us. So many sunny days to come. Tomorrow, it's tops of 27. Thursday, sunny conditions, tops of 26. Friday, also sunny and tops of 22. Beautiful conditions all round. Taking a quick look at your roads, there is absolutely nothing to report from the live traffic incident list. But if you think otherwise, you can text me on the text line to let me know of any traffic incidents you are currently experiencing. The 2SER text line is 0468 44 1073. Stick around on 2SER. Astro Waves coming up next after this track. This is Kalila, Out of Time, from the awesome album called New Avatar. Take a listen. I hope you like it.

0: astrology. You'll get a closer look at yourself and important areas of your life if you'll just listen to your star.
1: Good morning. I'm Anushka and welcome back to Astro Waves. Happy September. So September is the beginning of my personal favorite season, spring, and you can definitely feel it in the weather with all the sun coming this week. So let's kick things off today with Tarot Card of the Day. So today we have kind of an old faithful, I'd say. It's the Wheel of Fortune. So this card is almost exactly what it says in the name. It's asking you to think about your life as a series of choices, shaping and leading you to your goals. It's all about good luck and karma. In fact, the card is sometimes nicknamed Wheel of Karma because of the what goes around comes around mentality. Of course, this does work for good and bad energy. So this kind of acts as a reminder that whatever energy, being positive or negative, you put into something, you're going to get the same in return. So it's in your best interest to try to approach everything in a positive light. I know for me, at least, this is a very good reminder that mindset really matters and can really change your day and even your week. Now, Eva, remind me, you are a cusp baby, but identify mainly as a Capricorn, right?
2: This is true. Yeah, unless I'm on the cusp of Sagittarius and Capricorn, unless someone says to me, oh, Sagittarius are my favorite favorite star sign, I will swing to the Sagittarius way. But I think all in all, I think I resonate with Capricorn energy more often than not.
1: Okay, yeah. So as the season changed to spring, we have the spring equinox, right? So I thought I'd have a little look at what the spring equinox has in store for you as a Capricorn.
2: Oh, please tell me.
1: Okay, so firstly, just a little bit of background. An equinox is the day when the sun is positioned right above the equator. So it kind of makes the day and night the same length. For this spring, it occurs on September 23rd. So a bit of a while away, but it's a bit of good preparation for you, Eva. So the equinox is a very powerful time for Capricorns, especially to focus on transforming inner desires and dreams into a reality. So apparently it's the perfect time for launching projects or pitching any new ideas.
2: Oh, okay.
1: Yeah. Thoughts on that? Do you reckon it resonates a little bit?
2: Yeah, I think that certainly does resonate with me. So if it occurs on September 23rd, I got to start thinking now.
1: Exactly.
2: About my ideas. Because then I can actually make it come to life for that day.
1: Exactly. You have about 20 days if you're a Capricorn to kind of get your creativity flowing, to get your ideas out there. But I would say, I feel like it's not just for Capricorns. You know, everyone can be a bit inspired by this.
2: Yeah.
1: Yeah.
2: It's a really nice message to convey as well for your morning, especially if you choose to put positivity in your life and you can create that energy for yourself, you can push out positivity. If you welcome negativity, you're only going to push out negativity.
1: Exactly. And energy affects the people around you as well, you know?
2: Yeah.
1: And with that, that's it for this week's episode of Astro Waves.
2: Thank you so much, Anushka. I hope you can join me same time next week. This is 2SER 107.3. You are listening to Eva G on the Tuesday Breakfast Show. Swamp Meat for you now with the track Seeds. Thanks for tuning in.

0: Right Lightly by the sweeping promises from the album You Say I Romanticize. Sydney Marathon just happened on Sunday. Sydney is still on a running frenzy, and Dre has some places you can get away outdoors to.
1: Yo, Dre!
2: It's time to get away, get away, get away.
0: Dre is here to talk to us about travel on a Tuesday so you can get away for the weekend and hopefully inspire you to get away outdoors. Good morning, Dre. How you going?
3: Good morning, Eva. I'm good. You? Did you go to the Sydney Marathon? Did you run?
0: I did. Oh, did I run? Do
3: Neither
0: I look
3: did
0: like
3: I,
0: a
3: girl.
0: Runner?
3: Neither did I.
0: No, I didn't run, but I did go to support. I went in support of my boyfriend's dad.
3: Oh, wow.
0: Who is a absolute superstar.
3: Oh,
0: ran
3: gosh.
0: It in subpar 5 hours.
3: Oh gosh.
0: At the age of like 60 something. So
3: girl,
0: he's a freaking legend.
3: What an amazing what an amazing guy. You know what I really love? Did you have a sign?
0: No, I didn't have a sign, but I saw some awesome signs.
3: How good were the signs?
0: Yeah.
3: Oh god, there was one where it's like what was it? Leonardo DiCaprio wouldn't have gone, I think, under 25 or something like that. And I was just like, dude, this is so good. But you know, running fever is still high after
0: yes,
3: the marathon.
0: Of course.
3: About 40,000 runners took part. One of them was your partner's dad. But you know, there's a thing about running is you can do it anywhere.
0: Yes.
3: Absolutely anywhere. You could just run out on the street. But if you're like me and you find running hard because you want something scenic to look at or you want to be in the bush, then let's go through a few places that you can drive to explore a nice scenic trail run.
0: Oh, do tell us, Dre.
3: First one, Kiama Coastal Walk.
0: Beautiful.
3: Now, ignore the walk in Kiama Coastal Walk and can I interest you in a run? It's dog friendly as well. So we were there on the weekend and we did a canicross and dog pack about like 12K out and back. But the full length is 20 kilometres of unbroken stretch that goes from the north to the south, from Minamara to Gerringong. And it's a beautiful coastal trail that takes you along the coast through stunning farmland.
0: Oh,
3: you see some cows there as well. It's
0: nice.
3: Quite amazing. And Werri Beach is where you end at Gerringong. And it's quite a nice finisher because you can get into the water, you can go for a swim, you can go get a bite to eat after and then head back if you want. Now, basically, the full track is grassy. So it's very good on the knees for running.
0: Ooh.
3: It's very good for your dog's paws as well.
0: Aww.
3: And the terrain is quite dynamic. So very hilly. So great for training because the hills are alive and so will your calves and your glutes.
0: The hills are alive.
3: And my glutes as well. But yes, very hilly, so great for training. The downhills are quite nice as well. And if you want to leave the car at home, you can. So
0: nice.
3: You can take the train in and you can on Bombo or at Kiama. The train line is just right by the walk. If you take the walk or the run all the way through to Gerringong, get on the train there and head back home. Easy.
0: Beautiful. And Kiama is such a beautiful spot. You can always
3: treat
0: yourself to a nice lunch or a cafe meal afterward.
3: Or fish and chips.
0: Fish and chips. Yes. Who doesn't love a bit of fish
3: and chips?
0: You deserve
3: it after that run. So the next one, Barara Heights. So we'll take it through to Sydney.
0: Or a bit closer to home.
3: So Turner Trail is the trail that I'm talking about. So it's just off Turner Road. Fancy that. But it crisscrosses parts of the Great North Walk. And it's a beautiful trail run through some forests and gorgeous views along the treetops as well. They don't call it Barara Heights for nothing.
0: Mm.
3: The ridgetop views are stunning. And it's a great place to explore and run. You can just take the main fire trail or you can follow it all the way down to the bush. Or you can turn off if you want something a little bit exciting, a little bit of a single track. The mountain bike Turner Trail you can run, and it's got some scenic sections as well. It gets pretty rocky on the trail as well, so that keeps you on your toes.
0: Mm.
3: But a great place to stop, catch your breath, and appreciate the view. And if you want to do some runner's loops, they've got a few runner loops. There's a 5 kilometer run, and there's a 9 kilometer loop as well. I can put that all on the website.
0: Awesome.
3: But you just park at the end of Turner Road at Barara Heights, and you'll see the start of the trail. Easy.
0: Fantastic. So Turner Road. Drop your car off there and get your running shoes on.
3: Mm-hmm.
0: And you also want to talk to us about Strickland State Forest.
3: Yes, so this is further up north. This is the Central Coast. Very green, very beautiful. You'll feel like you're in a different part of the world. It's kind of giving Hawaii vibes, you know, ooh, that kind of thing. But the entire run is under tree canopy, and it takes you to these lower parts of the forest as well. You do a few creek crossings as well on from the ridge to rainforest trail. You can also take it a little bit longer, so you can keep running down, and it takes you to the swing bridge. Now, the swing bridge is very famous at Strickland. All the photos are there. It's just this really, like, thin bridge that you run through, so it's kind of fun. Or you could just run through the creek. Up to you, you know? But it's a beautiful single flowy single trail that keeps you on your toes. There's also multiple trails around that area you can explore, and it's so beautiful. Like, you just get in there and you're like, it's so green. You're like too busy looking up that you're not looking down and where you're running. So
0: and then you trip and you fall.
3: Good thing to do, exactly. Good thing to do. So the Canicross Club actually hold trail runs there every August. And you can where you can run with your dog, that's Canicross.
0: Oh.
3: Strickland Forest is dog friendly, so that's one of the trails they do. They will also hold an adventure obstacle fun run in September on the 19th at the Central Coast as well, at Arimba State Forest. That's about a 5K forest run, and you do these obstacle things with your dog. So you're awesome. Running with your dog for that one.
0: Is that what Canicross means?
3: Yes. Canny is the canine.
0: Oh.
3: Yeah.
0: That's awesome. That's a play on words there.
3: Apparently very big in Europe and the UK, and it's not that big here, and now I think like Victoria, Queensland and New South Wales are now starting clubs for Canicross. You can run with your dog. So if you like trail running, go running with your dog as well if you've got one.
0: Awesome.
3: If they want to.
0: Fantastic. So in spite of the marathon that just happened, here are some ideas really to get yourself outdoors to keep running. Maybe if you did complete in the marathon, or maybe to get yourself inspired.
3: And then you got into it. Yeah, you're like, let's just go trail running. Trail running is also very different to just running on the road, but it's kind of a fun thing because, I mean, once you start it, I think you'll really get into it.
0: Absolutely.
3: But there's so many places you can go around Sydney.
0: Yeah.
3: Like the Blue Mountains, down south at the Shire as well. So many, but these are just a few ideas if you want to drive out and explore New South Wales.
0: Well, thank you, Dre. These are awesome ideas. I think I might have to go take a run now myself. I think.
3: Let's all go.
0: let's
3: all run.
0: The 2SER gang.
3: We won't get that far, hey? We'll be like, cafe, let's go there.
0: That might be better for us. Thanks so much, Dre. These will be on the website later today. You can head to 2SER.com to see Dre's suggestions for local runs to get you inspired to keep running after the Sydney Marathon. Now, a track for you, which is actually really quite relevant to what we've just been speaking about, dogs. This is called Dogtooth by Sweetie. Stick around, you're in 2SER.

Harry Keyes there with 16-0 from our feature album this week on 2SER called The Allison Bend. That one is up for grabs to win. A copy of The Allison Bend is available to one very lucky 2SER subscriber on vinyl. You can email us win@2SER with Perry Keyes or The Allison Bend in the title if you're interested in winning a copy. And good luck to you. You do have to be a 2SER subscriber though, so head on over to 2SER.com at any time to subscribe there. The time is just gone 8:35. Let's take a quick look at your weather and traffic for the day. It is currently 14 degrees in Sydney City and 13 degrees in Sydney's west. It's going to reach a maximum of 25 degrees today, and in the west it's going to reach a maximum of 27 degrees. Damn, it is warming up. The first day of spring, it is heating up already. Turning to your roads really quickly as well. In Erskine Park on the M4 motorway at Erskine Park Road off ramp, there is a broken down truck there. Westbound traffic is affected. Again, that's in Erskine Park on the M4 motorway at Erskine Park Road off ramp. There is a broken down truck. Beware if you're in Erskine Park. You can let me know on the 2SER text line if you have any other traffic updates for me. 0468 44 1073, and I'll read them out. This is Grace Turbo for you now with Camera Shy. Stick around on 2SER. We love your company.

Gapu Didjirimi by Larry Gurawiwi. That was a new single that just released last month. Now August is last month, can you believe it? Last month on the 21st, it's a new single on our 2SER rotation. I hope you enjoyed that one. It's back, Sydney Contemporary, that is. It's back at Carriage Works and it's going to celebrate their 10th year in Australia. We are shortly going to catch up with Sydney Contemporary Fair director Zoe Paulson.

0: River at Your Feet by Lou Look. Our beloved Sydney Contemporary turns 10 this year and they are celebrating with the only way they know how, with more art. It's the 10th edition Australasia's leading contemporary art fair. Sydney Contemporary will feature more than 100 galleries from Australia, NZ, Asia and the UK, presenting works by more than 500 artists from 33 different countries. It's back at Courage Works from the 3rd to the 6th of September. And to tell us more about it, Sydney Contemporary's fair director, Zoe Paulson, joins me on air right now. Hi, Zoe. How are you?
1: Hi, Ava. I'm good. How are you?
0: Very well. Thank you. Thank you so much for joining me here on 2SER. Congratulations on Sydney Contemporary's 10th year. Please give us a rundown on what you're excited for everyone to see.
1: Well, yes, like you said, it's actually our 10th edition. So we started Sydney Contemporary back in 2013, but it ran once every 2 years for a little while. So it's been going for 13 years, and this year is our 10th edition. And as you can imagine, it's definitely one of celebration.
0: Yes.
1: It's been wonderful. You know, I think anniversaries, you know, naturally invite a bit of reflection, and we've had a wonderful lead up to the fair this year, reminiscing on, you know, kind of all the years that have led to where we are now, celebrating our 10th edition.
0: Yes, wonderful. This is massive. Huge congratulations. You have branched outside of the walls of Carriage Works, so tell us about the public works you have at Sydney Fish Markets and Barangaroo this year.
1: Yeah, we have. So that's part of our installation program, which this year is being curated by Jose Da Silva. It's such a loved, you know, kind of part of our program. And as you said, this year, we're taking it beyond the walls of Carriage Works.
0: Mm.
1: So last week, we unveiled a wonderful work by artist, Kamilaroi artist Rico Rennie, over at the Fish Markets, and that's called Always. And it's a fantastic work. It really is. It packs a lot of punch. You know, there's so much impact. We've wrapped the stairs in vinyl, and he's got these two big, beautiful totem poles at the bottom there as well. So, for anybody that's out and about, I mean, I'm just spring has definitely sprung. The weather is going to be amazing this week.
0: On
1: top of heading to Carriage Works, for anybody that's in town, I definitely recommend having a look at the amazing work that Rico's done down at the Sydney Fish Markets. And then the other work that we have unveiled last week is a large-scale video work by Joan Ross down at Barangaroo, which is the Pier Pavilion. So it's a wonderful way for artists to, you know, kind of work at scale. But not only that, a great opportunity for people to encounter contemporary art in a really different context, whether or not, you know, whether they were going looking for art or not. So we're thrilled to have, you know, taken our program beyond the walls of Carriage Works. But here at Carriage Works, I'm actually here now. It's Tuesday, so it's bump-in day. This is the day where the magic happens. We've got all of our galleries bumping in today. And it's amazing to see the space, you know, really transform.
0: How exciting. This is awesome.

0: And a great, great reason to go and enjoy that weather out in the Sydney fish markets. You can grab a bite to eat, but also enjoy some beautiful art. Same with Barangaroo. I mean, it's a beautiful outdoor spot. You can go for a walk and then also see some artwork. Can you tell us a little bit about Collector's Lounge?
1: Yes, so the Collector's Lounge this year, which has been curated by Seb Goldspink, that was an opportunity to really acknowledge our 10th edition and celebrate the collectors, the galleries, the artists that have made such an impact to Sydney Contemporary over the years. So we have, working with Seb, we're bringing back works that have been acquired at Sydney Contemporary over the past decade. It's looking amazing, I must say. On top of that, we'll have a public program to accompany, the exhibition in the lounge with a number of conversations going on with our collectors that are participating. And to find out more about what drew them to the particular work that they have put forward as part of the exhibition, and what it means to them to be part of this community, to be a collector or to be an art lover, to engage with, artists and galleries and really support the ecosystem. So it's looking fantastic, and we can't wait to unveil the Collector's Lounge as part of our 10th edition this year.
0: Unreal. And also, you've bought back Photo Sydney after its successful first year last year. Can you tell us about the idea behind bringing in a photography exhibition to the fair and why you think it's doing so well?
1: Yeah, so as you said, we launched last year, it's a really great opportunity to celebrate contemporary photography. Last year, and this year as well, it provides a really great snapshot of photography in all its forms. So we've got a number of exhibitors that were exhibiting with us last year, but we've also got a good number of new exhibitors this year as well. The sector's been curated by Sandy Edwards for a second year. And it's a fantastic way for people to really kind of immerse themselves in the world of photography. It's a great way for, new collectors or new buyers to potentially engage. I think photography really speaks to a lot of people. People really can relate to photography, especially in this day and age with the, kind of iPhones and, Instagram and all of that. I think it was a great opportunity to highlight photography in all its different forms. So this year it's back, we're really looking forward to, presenting galleries like Blender Gallery, Head On Festival, Luke Hardy, Tilakwa Photo Access. There's really so much to see and such a great variety. And as part of that as well, we've been working with Photo Access, who have launched our Kid Contemporary sector this year. So we are working with two artists, Louise Curran and Nikki Haynes, who are presenting our Kid Contemporary, as I said, expanded cinema, which, families and kids can come and draw and scratch on 16mm film. And essentially, the film will be then projected as a kind of experimental film. So kids aren't really, they're not just looking at art, but they're making it and they're seeing their creations come to life.
0: Yeah, I love that participatory element. That definitely excites the kids and audience members. How do people get involved with the 10th edition of Sydney Contemporary?
1: Everybody knows where Carriageworks is in this day and age. So we're back. Carriageworks has been our home from the very beginning, and we couldn't be luckier to be presenting in such a historic and significant space. So we are open to the public from, as you said, Thursday through to Sunday this week. Come along, grab a ticket and get involved.
0: Fantastic. Sydney Contemporary Fair Director Zoe Paulson, thank you so much for joining us here on 2SER this morning.
1: Thank you so much for having me.
0: Sydney Contemporary officially opens to the public from the 3rd until the 6th of September at Carriageworks. You can head to sydneycontemporary.com.au for more info there. Body type for you now. This is And What Else.

and What Else by Body Type. Thanks so much for sticking with me on 2SER Breakfast. It's just about to be 9 o'clock, so I've got to sign off and say goodbye. Stick around for national radio news at the top of the hour. And up next is the Tuesday Daily Show from 9 a.m. until 12. Stick around. You're in good company. This is 2SER. Get Kin now to take us out with Hunter's Run. Thanks for your company. I'll see you next week. Bye now.

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1: Good morning, I'm Laura Devoy. The family of a New South Wales man missing in Nepal say they believe he has died. Michael Keats was believed to be at the border crossing between Nepal and Tibet when flash floods struck last Wednesday. He's believed to be the first known Australian casualty. The Department of Foreign Affairs and Trade is yet to confirm any Australian deaths. It says there are 43 Australians unaccounted for. Foreign Minister Penny Wong told News 24 her thoughts are with the families and loved ones of those people.
2: We've not received official confirmation, but we respect the family's rights to make a public statement. And again, my thoughts are with them and with the family and friends of all of the Australians who are currently unaccounted for. We are urgently working. We are working around the clock to get information.
1: Home values across the country have declined for a fifth consecutive month. Cotality says prices dropped by 0.9% in August. Darwin was the only capital city to record a rise. Agriculture production is forecast to fall by 5% this financial year. The Australian Bureau of Agricultural and Resource Economics and Sciences says while the value is down, there were improvements to this year's outlook over winter. Production value is expected to come in at just under $100 billion, or $105 billion when fisheries and forestry are included. ABARES says the winter crop is the fourth largest crop on record. A review of the Australian Carbon Credit Unit scheme legislation has found it is robust and remains fundamentally sound to Australia's climate policy. The scheme is a voluntary program which enables businesses, communities and landholders to earn carbon credits for storing carbon or reducing greenhouse gas emissions. A review was conducted by the Climate Change Authority. The federal government has welcomed the findings and says it remains committed to providing stable and predictable policy settings for the scheme. From house fires and ocean rescues to intervening in violent situations, more than 50 Australians have been recognised for their courage. Governor-General Sam Mostyn has announced 30 Australian bravery decorations to recognise 54 people.
3: Special measures of thanks to those for whom an act of courage has left physical or emotional wounds that endure long after the moment of danger has passed. In 2026, three bravery decorations will be awarded posthumously, two to individuals who lost their lives performing acts of great courage.
1: Among those individuals, Antong Jiang. He lost his life after helping to rescue a distressed swimmer in Wollongong, New South Wales, 3 years ago. The recipients have been named on Wattle Day for the second year. The Australian Melanoma Research Foundation is encouraging young Australians to have a sun-safe spring. Melanoma is the third most common form of cancer in Australia and the second most commonly diagnosed among those aged 20 to 39. Ahead of what could be one of the nation's hottest ever summers, the Research Foundation wants Australians to educate themselves on sun safety. Common myths include people with darker skin tones do not need sun protection and sunscreen ingredients cause cancer. Turning to sport, in tennis, Kim Birrell and James Duckworth are through to the second round of the US Open. Birrell saved a match point on her way to victory, while Duckworth won in a fourth set tiebreak. Alexander Vukic bowed out of the tournament in five sets. Maya Joint is on court now, with Rinki Hijikata and Alexei Popperin up soon.
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You didn't think I'd be back, did you? Campbell Steamboat Smith with you back on the Tuesday Daily with you through till midday today. I know, it's a miracle. I feel like I've had a really bad luck with health this year. First, I had, you know, the never-ending illness of, you know, cold and flu symptoms. Every day a new symptom would show up. Then I had the food poisoning. And then, if I can spread some wisdom to you this morning, it would be don't unload a van without looking, and don't let a 20-kilo cast-iron weight drop on your foot, because you'll be out of action for a while. But I'm not going to give away too much of what happened. I'll be waiting for letting off steam. I'm doing my first ever two-part special edition today, so you got to wait till after 11 to hear all the juicy details. Let me tell you, it's been a long, long fortnight, but I'm glad to be back. I haven't done this for a while, the National Day. We always celebrate this on the Tuesday Daily. The National Day today is Little Black Dress Day. So if you got a little black dress, pop that on. I don't really have one, but, you know, I can put one on in spirit. Speaking of little black dresses, though, I'm talking to the chick that kind of revolutionized it, made it all popular, Nicole Miller, legendary designer. I'll be speaking to her at about just after 10 o'clock today. So stay tuned for that. But I'm not really a fan of all black, to be honest. It's a bit funeral. And especially with the weather. I had to do a double take at the weather today. It's so hot. And I'd know with a black car, it'd be the same with any sort of all black outfit. It's just going to absorb all the heat. Nah, it's too much. I need to be in air conditioning at all times. But let me tell you what's coming up in the first hour of the Tuesday Daily. We've got your text line question, your feature album for the week, plus this unusual way that this chick settled a bar tab. There was a bit of a disagreement, and I've never seen it done like this before. I'll tell you more about that. Plus, you can get 8 years in jail for ordering pizza. Well, this guy, apparently, up to 8 years. I'll go through why that is. Plus, this Bluey snack fail. If you want to do a Bluey party for your kids, this chick asked for advice on, you know, food in the show Bluey, and didn't go down too well with the Australian audiences, let me put it that way. Plus, we've got The Range, Parisa Tosef and Erica Badu on the way. Your traffic and your weather for the week is up next. Let's get started with this song, though. This is Phoebe Bridgers, Panorama, here on the Tuesday Daily. Campbell Steamboat Smith with you, 6 past 9.

Phoebe Bridges Panorama this morning on 2SCR 107.3. You're on air with Campbell Steenboom Smith. Let's get into your traffic. Ah, don't tell me it's not going to work again. I take 2 weeks off and the whole studio just... Ah, whatever. We'll fix it later on. Let me tell you, the Eastern Creek M4 motorway approaching the M7 motorway off-ramp. There's a broken down car there. Eastbound traffic affected there. Then at Liberty Grove, Homebush Bay Drive approaching Settlers Boulevard. There's a two-car crash there. Heavy traffic conditions there. One of two southbound lanes closed there. Let's get into your weather for the week. Let me give this one more try. I'll see if this works now. Is the weather sting going to work? No, it's not. Oh, well, we'll try it out later on. I was telling you before, I had to do a double take. It's so hot this week. Today's going to be sunny with a top of 26 in the city, 27 out west as well. For tomorrow, it's going to be clouds clearing up with a top of 27. For Thursday, it's going to be mostly sunny with a top of 26. For Friday, it's going to be sunny again with a top of 23. Then for your weekend, Saturday's going to be partly cloudy, slight chance of a shower with a top of 29. Then for Father's Day on Sunday, it's going to be mostly sunny, slight chance of a shower again with a top of 21 in the city, 24 out west. Your text line question up next for now, though. This is 1995, The Range. Campbell Steenboom Smith with you. It's the Tuesday Daily.

0: Sugar in my cup, Tech Cricks, this morning at 2STR 107.3. You're on air with Campbell Steenboom-Smith and now producer Finn. We are reunited once more.
1: Hello, I forgot to move the mic closer, so now, like, I'm forward bent.
0: You should know this stuff now. You've had 2 weeks of hosting and it's gone out the window now that I'm here.
1: Yeah, I kind of just woke up and was like, what's radio?
0: Yeah, that's what I've been doing. I've been trying to, it's like
1: you've
0: learning
1: been having
0: to
1: like the
0: ride
1: shivers every Tuesday morning.
0: I know, I've been learning, it's like learning how to ride a bike again. But it's good to be back, and it's a good week. We've got some good stories, including this one. This is about Northwest. You know her?
1: Yeah, daughter of Kanye and Kim.
0: Yeah, this is her little song. I mean, she's a kid, I get it, but like, ooh. I don't see myself listening to this.
1: Oh, is this just like a song she's put out? Because I know
0: Kanye,
1: also
0: on his last album, had her on doing this song. But he's making really weird. I mean, he's, you know, he's in a bit of a state, let's be honest. And the music's sort of reflecting that. But anyway, she's decided, so she's the eldest daughter of, as you were saying, Kanye West and Kim Kardashian. And she's decided, she's promoting this EP. So she's going and doing her own music venture. And she's talking with Dazed about how she hopes to start working at Starbucks next year.
1: Me too.
0: Yeah? That's a dream for you?
1: No. I mean, even in Newcastle, there are no Starbucks. So,
0: well, there's barely Starbucks in Australia. It kind of flops.
1: Yeah, but in Sydney, I feel like there's quite a few, so I'll come here and see them, and it would be such a weird feeling to see them, like when I was in high school going on a school trip passing the Starbucks.
0: Yeah, like a foreign place. But she said, I want to work at like Starbucks next year. I think next year I can do it because I'll be 14. I want to have a regular job, I guess. I think this is a good thing because everyone's taking the piss out of her. This is, I think everyone should be working, you know, retail, hospitality at some point in your life, especially when you're a teen, because it teaches you all those fundamental skills.
1: It does. I'm curious then what the experience is for people that don't get that. And it's not anything of like they're worse people or whatever. They just then maybe will not understand the perspective.
0: Yeah, I think, well, a lot of people, you know, you can tell who hasn't worked in retail before because they're just not understanding and just very entitled.
1: Okay, can you tell that about me?
0: No. I think you're like that. You're too nice. But for the vast majority of people, I think it just teaches you, you know, how to be empathetic.
1: And not be like a Karen.
0: Yeah. Well, you learn that there are a lot out there.
1: But also, like, the people that kind of do those things also probably worked in retail. Like, they probably did that when they were younger. So then it all really
0: They're getting back at society. But it's good as well because then it takes you outside of your world. You can understand. You can make money for yourself. Like, I remember at 14, I wanted a job because at that point, my parents were like, if you want something, we're not here to provide it for you. If you want that Xbox, you got to go out and get it yourself.
1: Yeah.
0: And that's just what I did.
1: What was it? There was actor Don Johnson, Dakota Johnson's father, said he would cut her off if any of his kids went into acting. She did. And then there's a few others that are like rich and famous and they have all these resources, but they cut their kids off to do that sort of belief that Northwest is. But I know this is leading to some sort of question at the end of the day.
0: Well, exactly, because it got me thinking about what was your dream job as a kid. Now, for me, when I was three, I obviously have no memory of this, but my parents said that I wanted to be the popcorn guy at the cinema.
1: And then
0: I kind of did. In a weird twist of fate,
1: well,
0: I did.
1: You mean, so did you serve popcorn to someone at least?
0: Well, when I was a crew, I did.
1: Okay, so you did.
0: And then when I was a manager, I thought, well, I'm too good for this now. I'm the big boy in the big office, so I'm not stepping out. But also, I wanted to be a dentist.
1: Oh.
0: I still love the dentist, but even as a kid I did. Because my dentist at the time, because you know I'm a car guy, right? He had a Porsche 911. So I thought, this is the job I need to get the car I want.
1: Now there are other jobs. Like Lego.
0: What do you mean Lego?
1: Like work out Lego.
0: Like building
1: it? Mine for some reason.
0: Like you mean in the factory making it or?
1: I don't
0: in the store?
1: Know.
0: I felt like that'd be fun in the store.
1: I'm really unsure. It was just a sort of thing of being like, I want to do Lego and nothing specific. There was maybe like you ever know, you sort of go, I want to do this like when you're 20 or whatever.
0: And
1: you look back and be like, oh, this all makes perfect sense.
0: I had
1: like a lot of intrigue with writing when I was younger, but it didn't really click until now to be like, I want to do this. It was more so like just a hobby of sorts.
0: Oh, I see. Well, working at Lego would seem fun. I feel like everyone's in a good mood when they're buying Lego. I feel like that'd be one of the good retail experiences. It's not like, you know, cafes where it's high stress or cinemas.
1: Yeah.
0: Cinemas bring in the weirdest mix of people. I don't know why. You think you're in a good mood to watch a movie and, let me tell you.
1: I think part of that can come from because it's a group setting.
0: Yeah.
1: And group settings, people sort of are just more exaggerated because they're with friends or familiar people.
0: That's fair enough. Well, we're asking you on the text line, 0468441073, what was your dream job as a kid? Did you also want to work at Starbucks? Something completely random that you're doing, you know, something completely different today, but back when you were a kid, like a dentist, you couldn't get further from, you know, broadcaster, I guess. So text in 0468441073. For now, though, this is Iwinda, Smoke Signals. Your feature album for the week up next. This is the Tuesday Daily with Campbell Steenbaum Smith, 23 past 9.

Feature album this week on 2SER is The Allison Band by Perry Keys. The enigmatic Sydney songwriter and musician chronicles grief, tragedy and the aftermath with a masterful seventh studio record, Poetic Inner City Australia. The Allison Band by Perry Keys. The feature album all this week on 2SER 107.3.

full there. Asked the sound man why he'd came. He said he just liked the sound of the small town's name. And that, of course, the show would go on just the same.

0: tips of the Central Coast. And the face of a long gone boy dressed up in white corduroy behind the wheel of an SLR on the streets of a lost woy-woy.
1: Perry Keyes with Warren Zevon has stopped drinking off your feature album for the week, The Allison Bend. Now, Perry Keyes is a Sydney musician and songwriter, also a member of the late 80s and early 90s group, The Stolen Holdens. He grew up in Redfern and he's released 9 solo albums, including this one. And this new album, it starred as a concept album that features uplifting and evocative Australian and folk rock, themes of memories of the inner city and working class history and nostalgia. And this is the follow-up to 2023's Black and White Town album, which was also a feature album on 2SCR. And if you want to win this album as a vinyl, you've got to email win@2scr.com for your chance to win. You've got to have Perry Keyes in the title of that one. Up next, though, we're talking an unusual way to settle a bill at a bar. For now, though, this is Parisa Tosif, Tread Lightly, here at the Tuesday Daily. Text in 0468441073. What's the dream job you had as a kid? It's currently 9:30.

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0: All My Love, Baby Rose. It's the Tuesday Daily with Campbell Steenbam Smith. 20 minutes till 10 o'clock. We're here with Nadia now. Producer Nadia, it's been... I feel like I saw you for a week and then I was gone. I haven't really like been on air with you yet.
1: Well, I'm glad to have you back.
0: Thank you. I appreciate it. Look how fashionable my little...
1: Oh, so beautiful.
0: This is the sock that they gave me at the hospital. It's bright red with all the grips. So I thought, worst case, if I slip out of this boot, I'm still good to go.
1: Oh, yeah, for
0: grippy
1: sure.
0: Grippy as ever. Now, look, this bartender in Thailand, she shaved a woman's head after she allegedly tried drink and dash. This is the way they settled the bill. I've never seen anything like this before. So this chick, she's well known for skipping her bills at clubs and restaurants in the area. This is in Bangkok. And she used a fake ID to enter this guy's bar and ran up a $2,526 tab and then allegedly tried to slip out of the venue without paying. However, she was quickly caught and then handed over to staff who demanded that she settle the bill. But she said, you know, she's unable to pay and all this stuff. So she agreed to let them shave her head instead of being handed over to police.
1: What?
0: Well, I guess it's cheaper than, you know.
1: Yeah, but whoa.
2: Buzz cut.
0: She got the full buzz. And then, so in the video, she consented to a hair purchase contract and then just had it all shaved up. And well, at least you can wear a wig. You know, there's ways around it.
2: Or a hat or a beanie.
0: But if you're that look, if you don't have a spare $2,500 because you, you know, drank too much.
1: That's so interesting.
0: It's such a weird, like, what a weird handshake. Like, how does that even come? Did she just come up with that on the spot? I don't understand.
2: I love it. That's what I'm going to do next time.
1: How do you get to that point? I thought some people would just say, oh, I'd wash some dishes or something like that.
0: Not work for free. I guess, I don't know, maybe she was just, you know, in a state and that is the first thing that came. Maybe she wanted to do it anyway.
1: Yeah,
0: and
1: maybe.
0: She thought, oh, great excuse, free haircut.
1: Possibly.
2: I mean, I guess the question is, what are they going to use the hair for?
0: Well, they just shaved it and that's it. It's called it a day.
1: What, is it meant to be like a humiliation ritual sort of thing?
0: I think so.
1: Oh, that's interesting. I mean, I guess they'll recognize
0: who's racking up a $2,500 bill as well? Alone.
2: Her.
0: I understand as a group, but I like a drink, but I'm not drinking that much.
2: I mean, you go to the right place, it happens.
0: Yeah, I guess it happens. That's insane. Well, speaking of committing some crimes, this guy could be going to jail for 8 years for ordering some pizza. It's a big problem. We'll talk about that next. For now, though, this is Erykah Badu teaming up with The Alchemist. This is Witch Doctor. Es una doctora de brujas.

No es una bruja, es una curandera.

That's Erica Badu, together with the alchemist Witch Doctor. You're on 2SCR 107.3 on air with Campbell Steenbohm Smith. 10 minutes till 10 o'clock. Now, this Poland Central Bureau of Combating Cybercrime recently announced the arrest of a 23-year-old man on suspicion for stalking, identity fraud and causing massive financial losses for several Polish companies by ordering hundreds of pizzas to random addresses across the country. I think man was just trying to spread the joy of pizza. Pizza's the best, let's be honest.

0: No.
1: It's my favorite.
0: No.
2: Yeah, so
1: what do you mean?
2: Funny.
0: No, let's get this sorted immediately. Pizza is evil.
1: What do you mean it's evil?
3: Whoa.
0: I don't like it.
3: That's controversial.
1: What don't you like about it?
0: It's... I... See, you know, like... I don't know. I just don't like the taste. I don't like the tomato and the cheese. Like, it's just...
1: Oh, it's like a weird combo.
0: It could be specifically also just those two foods I don't gel with, so you're putting them together.
1: Well, I'm not gelling with you right now. This
3: yeah,
1: is
3: exactly.
1: making... This is breaking my heart. Well, look, this is... It was breaking a lot of people's heart, this 23-year-old as well, because none of the people said they were informed about the orders placed in their name. And in one instance, this 23-year-old suspect is believed to have placed an order for 300 pizzas exceeding $10,000. And in several other instances, the restaurants cancelled the order because of the sheer number of pizzas. They just said, we can't do it. We can't make them all. And then several eateries that ended up incurring massive losses by fulfilling these orders. Some deliveries were rejected for technical reasons as well. The system couldn't handle it. And then officers, they raided the suspect's home. They seized all these devices, these data carriers they suspect were used in this prank. And then if found guilty, this guy could be facing 8 years behind bars.
3: For pizzas.
1: That's what I mean. Well, investigators are still trying to figure out his motive. Maybe he just wanted to spread the love of pizza.
3: I agree.
0: The motive would just be for the memes.
1: Yeah, like what makes you... Well, I'm thinking, like, imagine you're, you know, the poor 16-year-old. This is your first job and then you get a massive receipt that just... It never ends.
3: Oh, yeah.
1: I wonder what sort of pizzas he was ordering. Is he just doing margaritas? Ooh. Like, what can you be made very quickly?
3: Yeah, margaritas.
0: I mean, I feel like even then if you got that big order, it would kind of be flagged in a manner where they would look at him and be like... Oh, this is too large. We need to investigate further.
3: Yeah, because people would call up.
1: Then
3: yeah.
1: what would happen if it shows up to you? Like, do you have to give it back? Or is it, like, what do you do with it? Surely you just take it. But I couldn't have, even though I love pizza, I couldn't have 300 of them. Even if you reheated it.
0: Sure.
3: Yeah, that would go off. That would really go off. You'd need, like, a massive party.
0: You do, like, free pizza delivery. I feel you just knock on every door and you'd be like, hi, pizza.
1: Oh, true. You could run your own, like, pizzeria. You got to be open for the day, though, so hopefully you get the order by, like, 8 a.m. And then you could just go around the city, just, oh, here's a pizza, like, you know, you could, like, a lemonade stand situation.
3: Oh, yeah.
0: Yeah, but what happens
1: That's
0: if
1: what
0: it,
1: I'm doing.
0: What if, like, a duck walks up to it?
3: Oh, my God.
1: Well, they're not getting it. Well, it's in the box, so they're not going to eat it.
3: That's a terrible joke.
0: He doesn't
3: That's
0: get
3: a
0: the
3: terrible joke.
1: Yeah, what do you, know, what do you want
0: do
1: about?
0: Do you not know the duck song? Like, the duck walks up to the lemonade stand and he
1: listen,
0: says
1: listen, I'm not
0: to
1: a child,
0: man,
1: so my mind doesn't go to those places.
3: Ooh, Finn,
1: oh, but, but speaking of children, Northwest, right, we're talking about how her dream next year is to work at Starbucks, which I think is a good thing.
3: Oh, yeah.
1: It's good that teens, you know, want to get out, earn their own money, learn, you know, the harsh realities of the world, which is what a retail job does. It really,
3: oh,
1: like,
3: yeah, it does.
1: It really shocks the life out of you.
3: Oh, no.
1: Bursts your bubble. We'll ask you on the text line 0468441073, what's the dream job you wanted as a kid? I was talking about being a dentist. You wanted to be an MMA fighter.
3: Yes,
1: you told
3: I
1: me.
3: Did.
1: What got you into that?
3: My dad watches it a lot, so
1: you that, thought, oh, to make yeah. him happy, I'll do.
3: No, not that. No. I was just like, this looks like a good idea.
1: It wasn't like he's putting your dream, like his dream, like he really wants,
3: sort
1: like
3: of,
1: a dance mom sort of thing.
3: I used to do kung fu as a kid, so.
1: Oh, really?
3: I was like,
1: ooh, so you could
3: I
1: beat someone up.
3: Ooh,
1: I'll watch
3: on.
1: My mouth then.
3: Okay.
1: Well, 0468441073, what's the dream job you wanted as a kid for now, though? This is Animal, Alicia Dibbs. 8 minutes till 10 o'clock. You're on the Tuesday Daily with Campbell Steenbaum Smith. Up next, the Bluey snack fail.

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1: Hi, my name is Beth Hopkins. I volunteer as the host of Tuesday Drive, and I love 2SER because it's given me a voice, somewhere to hone my craft because I want to be a journalist one day. 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

0: Davey Lane, together with Stu McKenzie, I'll set you free. 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Now, this American mum's choice for food for her daughter's bluey-themed birthday party left a lot of Australians a bit confused. So she went on one of my favourite places, Reddit. I feel like Reddit, you get really good reviews. Like, people are not biased. I don't trust, like, Trustpilot and all that, and Google. Like, people, I don't know.
1: I agree.
0: I feel like Reddit is a good sort of middle ground. So she went on the Ask an Australian subreddit to ask us about a specific food she saw in the show. So she said, "I'm hoping for someone some cheese and jam recommendations for toddler sensibilities. It's not a popular kids' food in the US." Well, a lot of Australian parents said, "Well, it's not popular here either." So she said, "Bluey seems to be eating a yellow cheese with red jam sandwich. What kind of cheese jam combo are kids partial to? Is it cheese and jam on toast? Is that more popular than a sandwich construction?"
1: What?
0: So much to her surprise, a lot of Australians had no idea what she was talking about. Maybe because the food's in a cartoon, lady. Like, it's not going to...
1: Yeah.
0: Just because it's an Australian show, not everything that the Bluey kid holds is an Australian thing.
1: It's probably just like...
0: Sandwiches are universal, aren't they?
1: Yeah. But I don't know. The only thing that I could say is, like, Australian is, like, Vegemite, but that's about it.
0: Sorry,
1: like,
0: man,
1: Vegemite
0: wouldn't you Google, like, if you're doing an Australian... Well, it's Bluey, but if you're thinking of Australian foods...
1: Yeah, maybe it was
0: Google.
1: Vegemite and cheese.
0: She said it was red jam.
1: Oh, please.
2: What about Tim Tams?
0: Yeah,
1: Tim Tams?
0: That's what, like, I mean. Just Google it.
2: I think that's, like, one of the tip... I think we don't think about it, but it is one of the things that, say, anyone not from Australia comes and immediately tries.
1: Yeah.
0: Yeah, Tim Tams.
1: For sure.
0: Like, oh,
1: Tim
0: my
1: Tam
0: God.
1: Slam.
0: But they also eat Vegemite incorrectly all the time.
1: Oh, yeah. They do a whole teaspoon.
0: Well, because they think it's... of course, America, everything that's brown, they think is chocolate.
1: Oh, yeah.
0: Which it's a shock to them that there can be brown food that isn't chocolate.
2: Isn't it, like, more... I thought Vegemite was more, like, black.
0: It's not brown. It's like yeast extract or something. I don't know. It's delicious.
1: They don't smell
2: I mean, I've never,
1: try
2: like,
1: it.
2: Dabbled
0: that's what I mean.
2: With it, so...
0: God. Well, good luck to this Bluey-themed party if they're all eating... Oh, yeah. Jam and cheese. That's not really a combo I'm a fan of.
1: No.
0: Not for me. Well, speaking of kids, we're asking on the text line 0468 44 1073, what's the dream job you had as a kid? Northwest, she wants to work at Starbucks. I wanted to be a dentist. Nadia here wanted to be an MMA fighter. You couldn't get any different.
1: Ooh.
0: Jobs. Your 10 o'clock news up now. 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
4: Good morning, I'm Laura Devoy. The Foreign Minister says the government does not have any confirmation of Australian deaths in Nepal. The family of a New South Wales man say they believe he died in the floods which struck last Wednesday. According to the Department of Foreign Affairs and Trade, 43 Australians are unaccounted for. Foreign Minister Penny Wong told the ABC DFAT is working urgently to gain any information it can.
5: And we hold grave concerns for their safety and obviously those concerns worsen every day that goes by. Can I say how much my thoughts, the thoughts of all of us, are with the families and friends of those who are unaccounted for. This is just such a distressing time.
4: The first gas from the Beetaloo Basin, about 500 kilometres southeast of Darwin, will flow to homes and businesses today. More than 40 terajoules a day will flow into the Northern Territory's gas grid. Australians diagnosed with advanced bladder cancer now have access to a new treatment option on the Pharmaceutical Benefits Scheme. More than 3,000 Australians are diagnosed with bladder cancer each year, and survival rates have declined significantly in recent decades. Associate Professor Andrew Weichart says the drug will provide an alternative first-line treatment option to chemotherapy for suitable patients.
6: In my experience, looking after patients with metastatic bladder cancer, sadly, too many patients are dying within a year or two of diagnosis, and we desperately need new options for patients that might be able to harness newer technologies such as the immune-stimulating treatment to better control the cancer.
4: Police say a fatal home invasion in Sydney's southwest this morning was a targeted attack. Emergency services were called to a home in Glen Alpine about 3:40 a.m. to report a person had been shot. A man in his 20s was declared deceased at the scene. Acting Superintendent Gretchen Atkins says he was only known to police for a traffic offence. She refused to comment on reports suggesting the victim was not the intended target.
7: We believe at this point in time it is a targeted attack. That is all the information information we've been able to gather at this point in time. It is really early stages of the investigation.
4: Police are searching for multiple alleged offenders. Military bases in far north Queensland will be hosting federal MPs this week as part of an inquiry into the Department of Defence's annual report. Shannon Kirkwood has the details.
8: The Parliamentary Joint Committee on Defence is in Toowoomba today. Committee Chair Senator Deborah O'Neill says the group is holding public hearings and will be visiting Borneo Barracks, north of Toowoomba, to view firsthand Australia's defence capabilities. Borneo Barracks is a key signals and telecommunications training ground. The committee will also speak to the Australian-owned company Wagner Corporation, which owns and operates the WorldCamp Aerospace and Defence Precinct in Toowoomba. A visit is planned of the RAAF-based Townsville tomorrow, where public hearings are also scheduled. The committee is tasked with reviewing the administration and expenditure of Australian defence agencies, including annual reports.
4: Turning to sport, football great Lionel Messi has announced his retirement from the Argentinian team. In a post on social media, the 39-year-old said he made the decision 2 days after Argentina lost the World Cup final in July. Messi has played 207 games for his country and scored 125 goals. He led Argentina to the World Cup in 2022.
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0: Yes, the stings are back up working now at Barara, the M1 Pacific Motorway. Just past Barara, there's a broken down truck there, northbound traffic affected. Those are your major traffic updates for the time being. Let's get into your weather for the week.
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